0: plans, a high of 81. Areas of rain and some thunder likely Sunday as well, your high 83. I'm meteorologist Mark Thibodeau.
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4: It is the Jesse Kelly Show, final hour of the Jesse Kelly Show on a magnificent Friday. And Ask Dr. Jesse Friday with so much still to get to. Let's get back to the questions, though, shall we? Hey, Jesse. We all hear about how things suck, but music at least is an avenue to relax. There are timeless songs we can hear over and over again and not get tired. What's on your timeless song list? Well, this, first of all.
5: Ay, ay, ay, ay. I am the Frito Bandito, yeah, yeah. I like Fritos corn chips, I love them, I do. I want Fritos corn chips.

0: must not offend. Munch, munch, munch a bunch of Fritos.
1: And the other one is Bad News Rising by CCR. Bad Moon Rising, Bad News Rising. Dang it. Look, Chris, don't correct me, all right? Maybe they have another unreleased version called Bad News Rising. I've got some bad news for you. Bad news is that we're being pillaged by foreigners. The good news is we had another set of arrests. The Trump administration is doing more for fraud and more to go after fraud than any administration of my lifetime. I've played for you a couple of times that Dr. Oz thing about the home health care. It's happening in Los Angeles. It's happening in Minnesota. Yes, there's still a lot of theft in this country, but you should feel really good about the fact that they are actually tackling it instead of enabling it. Remember, that's a big difference between having a Democrat-run government and a Republican-run government, because so many of these fraud schemes are run by foreigners. Democrats help them do it. It's not just that they won't investigate it. They go the complete opposite way, and they clearly aid and abet them. They help them do it. They want them to do it. But when people wise up and stop voting Democrat, you get stuff like this.
2: Unfortunately, this area around Columbus is responsible in Franklin County for one-third of all of the $1.5 billion spent on home health care in Ohio. Think about that. A third of all of the money spent on home health care in the entire great state.
1: Yeah, that's bad. Hey, Jesse, do you think AI will enable us to communicate with extraterrestrials? You're never going to talk to aliens, okay? You're never going to see aliens. It's not something that's going to happen. And I know what, Chris? What? Chris asked if I believe in aliens. It's not that I do or don't. I don't care. I'm not interested. I'm interested in the Earth. I don't really care about things outside of it because this is the planet God gave me. What, Chris? Chris said, what if they have cool transporter technology? And therefore, I'd never have to sit in traffic. Everyone knows sitting in traffic is a big pet peeve of mine. Really just sitting anywhere, delays, the big pet. Like if I'm in an airport and I get one of those horrible delays. Sorry, the wing fell off. It's going to be 5 hours. Unless I have some sort of emergency situation, I'll just leave the airport and go get a hotel. They'll usually do it for no money. Rebook me a ticket. Book me a ticket for tomorrow morning. I'm going to sleep. I'm going to go get a cheeseburger and I'm going to sleep. I'm not sitting here for 5 hours. Anyway, what if the aliens had cool transporter technology? You understand that the aliens, if you do ever encounter them, talk to them, are abducted by them, you understand that you're going to be disappointed, right? We all, you know, the most powerful thing, it's your imagination. The most powerful thing is when something is not explained, when it's a mystery. Well, your mind is a powerful thing. And your mind will go to a million different places that are amazing and scary. And then reality hits and you're like, it's kind of disappointing. You know, the aliens are probably going to be morons, right? They're going to be morons. You think they're going to be technologically advanced. They'll probably be backwards, completely backwards. They'll have just invented the wheel and you're going to hope they have transporter technology. It's just,

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0: It is the Jesse Kelly Show, final segment of the Jesse Kelly Show on a magnificent Friday. And Ask Dr. Jesse Friday. We will be back Monday. Where will we be broadcasting from? I have no earthly idea. None. We might be at a phone booth. We might be back at this studio in Houston. We might be at my house. I have no earthly idea. But we'll be bringing you a show of some kind. That was me giving you a heads up that I don't know how it's going to sound again on Monday. I'm trying to be mindful of the fact that it's an audio product and the sound.
4: I want it to be right for you all the time, but there's precious little we can do about it at this point in time until we are allowed in our flooded back building. Oh, speaking of flooded, hey, part-time radio host, your fake sprinkler story immediately reminded me of the fake water main break in Fulton County, Georgia during the stolen 2020 election. How embarrassed and or angry should we be that a Trump DOJ hasn't prosecuted anyone for that incident? His name is Bill. First of all, my water sprinkler story is not fake at all. Second of all, here's the problem. We want people prosecuted when Democrats steal elections, when Democrats cheat in elections. You want honest elections. I want honest elections. You want people prosecuted so they'll stop doing it, right? But so much of this stuff is so hard to prove, especially after the fact. I know that that water break in Fulton County, Georgia, critical swing county in a critical swing state on election night, every part of that looked bad. And I openly acknowledge to you that I think it was totally nefarious. I think they were doing something dirty. I don't know that. I haven't seen them do it on camera. I can't tell you that with 100% certainty. Maybe it was just a oopsie, what are the odds? But I was born at night, but not last night. Now, just because I strongly suspect that doesn't mean I can prove it. Think what it would take to prove it. Let me put it this way. Let's assume the worst here. Let's assume they wanted to shut things down in that building for nefarious election purposes. And they decided they were going to have some sort of a water leak in order to shut the building down. Do you know how big of an operation you would need to do that? One person. I could do that myself. I used to work with water and sewer line. I believe it would depend on exactly what the setup is in the building. I would need actually one tool. One person. One tool, and I have just flooded the building and shut it down. Now, what if I wanted to do that, and I was smart enough to not Google it on my phone? I was smart enough to not text friends and family members and email people about it. I basically was smart enough to come up with the plan and then keep my mouth shut and not tell anybody around me the plan. What are the chances you think you could catch me after I do it? Very slim. Okay, that's if you walked in the next day to a flooded out building and you launched a criminal investigation. Now, let's fast forward through 4 years of the Biden presidency. Now it's 4 or 5 years later, 4 or 5 years after the fact. How many witnesses are going to remember anything from 4 or 5 years ago? What are the chances you're going to get me after 4 or 5 years? I'm not trying to excuse any lack of action from the DOJ, but after you steal an election, you never get justice. After an election is stolen, you never get justice. We always want it. They should do a recall. They should do an investigation. They should. We say this over and over again, yet it never ends up happening. It never ends up changing anything, because once the election is stolen, it's friggin' over. And it sucks. And you end up with President Biden for 4 years and his witch wife.
13: Do you still think that he would have been in a good place to serve as president for another 4 years until he was 86?
14: Well, not from what I know now. I mean, my God, who knew? I mean, it was so shocking to get that cancer diagnosis. I mean, we had, you know, here I was, I'm looking through travel magazines like, oh, where are we going to go? What are we going to do? And then we get this cancer diagnosis, and I think, what am I doing? Like, our whole life has changed now.
15: Well, yeah.
14: And so, I mean, it was just shocking.
4: 4 years of those people because we allowed Democrats to steal an election. Golly.
16: And now,
17: here's a headline.
18: By the, go, you know the thing.
4: Emails
16: we didn't get to.
4: Jesse, why are detainers being held in facilities? Why aren't they deported? Remember, because of our bonkers immigration system, we actually give every dirty foreigner who violated our sovereignty a hearing before we deport them. And even after they get a hearing, and if the decision is made to deport them, then you have to figure out where you're deporting them to. It's slow. It's brutal. The best way is to not let them in. Jesse, first, welcome back to the airwaves from the land of the rising sun. That's Japan, Chris. I missed you, as well as all your loyal fans. Secondly, now that Paxton has defeated Cornyn with ease, how confident are you Paxton will hold the seat for Republicans in November against the Democrat Tallarico? Ken Paxton's going to win. Texas is not electing this person.
15: But the only way we can allow the rights of an embryo to trump the rights of a woman is if we believe a woman is not a full person. And let me remind you that that has been the default belief throughout most of human history. Being Christian and being pro-choice are absolutely consistent because Christianity is a feminist religion.
4: Do you think Texas is going to elect that guy? Texas, the Texas Democrats made a huge mistake nominating that guy, because he has so much video out there like that, making him look like exactly what he is, a fruity commie who is way out of step with normal Texans. I know all the D.C. swamp rats told you, now that John Cornyn lost, it's the end of the world. It'll cost $100 million now to protect the seat. That seat's going to be just fine. Don't worry. All right. Go put your phone down. Enjoy your weekend. And I shall see you on Monday. That's all.

0: Good news. The greatest test of the American spirit is upon us now. 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
4: News this hour from Town Hall. I'm Keith Peters in Washington. President Trump wants more cuts in the National Intelligence Agency staffing.
5: Trump noted that the size of the office has been
6: way too high for way too long. Yeah, I wouldn't mind. If he cut, I wouldn't mind that.
5: Trump's administration announced last August that the office's budget would be cut by more than $700 million per year, while slashing the size of its workforce by roughly 40%. In an earlier interview with the Wall Street Journal, Trump says there's a lot of people that shouldn't be there. The Journal says that was a reference to intelligence officials who served under former presidents Joe Biden and Barack Obama. I'm Lisa Dwyer.
4: The screwworm fly is detected in Texas decades after the cattle threat was largely eradicated in the U.S.
7: The U.S. Department of Agriculture confirmed Wednesday that the New World screwworm fly has reached South Texas, the first time in decades that the parasite with flesh-eating larvae has threatened the nation's cattle industry, and only the third time it's appeared in the U.S. in that time. Agriculture Secretary Brooke Rollins said the case was in a three-week-old calf in La Pryor, Texas, about 50 miles from the Mexico border. Rollins said there have been no other detections of the fly in the U.S. Bernie Bennett reporting.
4: The U.S. military says it shot down four Iranian drones that were launched toward the Strait of Hormuz on Friday and then struck some of the Islamic Republic's coastal surveillance radar sites in response. U.S. Central Command said on social media that the attack drones posed an immediate threat to regional maritime traffic. The military is enforcing a blockade on Iranian ports in response to Tehran's chokehold on the crucial corridor for global oil and natural gas shipments. On Wall Street, the Dow down by 695 points today. More at townhall.com.
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4: The Kennedy Center is removing references to President Trump.
9: This move comes after a federal judge ruled that the Trump references were added illegally. A Thursday memo to staff from the Kennedy Center's Office of General Counsel says email signatures, letterhead, and other documents must reflect the name as the John F. Kennedy Center for the Performing Arts or Kennedy Center. The changes must be completed by June 12th.
4: That's correspondent Andrew Stewart reporting. Meanwhile, the judge has also blocked the Trump administration from closing the venue for major renovations planned for July. But while on Air Force One today, President Trump said people were asking him to get involved in the Kennedy Center again. And the president accused the judge who issued the decision of being very conflicted in his ruling. News and analysis at townhall.com. From Washington, I'm Keith Peters reporting. One of baseball's top stars is dealing with a significant injury and isn't expected back soon.
10: New York Yankees outfielder Aaron Judge will be sidelined indefinitely with a stress fracture of one of his ribs. The three-time AL MVP was out of the lineup for a third straight game Thursday. The team later announced Judge was diagnosed with a stress fracture of the first rib on his right side and will need to rest and have limited activity. He'll be reevaluated after having additional imaging in about 4 to 6 weeks. The Yankees said Judge is expected to return at some point this season. I'm Geffen Coolball.
4: Jalen Brunson was the star of Game 1 of the NBA Finals, willing the New York Knicks to a series opening win. Victor Wembanyama, even while struggling from his field, put up big numbers for the San Antonio Spurs in his final debut. This is Town Hall.
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13: Rain chances are going up as we get into the weekend. We'll see some cloud cover around as we head through the night to low near 70. Showers and some

0: Welcome back to the program. Dana Loesch with you. Top of the second hour here on Friday. And they're still counting votes in California. They're still counting votes. I don't know how long. I don't know how long it's going to happen. How long they're doing it for in Los Angeles for that race. Hey, here's one of the headlines. California elections. Results in Los Angeles are slow, but that's expected. Isn't it? I mean, they're dealing with the governor's race. They're like, oh, it's too close to call. They've been running overtime, all the media outlets running overtime to defend the way that they're doing things. I mean, it is insane how long it's taking them to count this. Texas, the whole state of Texas, by the time you brush your teeth and go to bed, you know exactly where everything, you know where everything stands. They're acting like they have all of these protections in place, but they don't have like voter ID, and they don't, all of this other stuff is stupid. This is, I mean, I've been watching or reading rather these headlines. California voting ends Tuesday. The results don't expect them anytime soon. It's an actual headline. New York Times. Remaining uncounted ballots in California are likely to lean Democrat. I know everybody's very shocked, right? Incredibly shocked. Oh, it doesn't mean that their elections are rigged, says the Associated Press. I don't know. Trump doesn't buy it either. Listen to POTUS. This is cut one.
1: So it's no mail-in ballots. You see that. So what's happening in California? They're rigging the election. Now, maybe we caught them and maybe they won't be able to get away with it. They tried with me. They did it successfully the second time, the third time. We made it too big to rig. Too many votes. They couldn't do it. They can only go. They sort of gave up at about 9:07 when they got slaughtered with the votes that came in.
0: So I'm reading some of the accounts of why it apparently is supposed to be, why it's so slow and why they're struggling. And they said that the closest contest rely heavily on voting by mail. They say that the biggest variables aren't so much the policies, it's the margin of victory and the number of ballots that are cast at the last minute. Sure it is. Yeah, that's it. They said that, well, the quicker the call, the wider the margins are. That doesn't make any sense, Kane. That does not make sense. Oh, if it's a quick call, that means that it was easier for them to count because it's a wide margin. What does that? That's nonsense. Well, it was easier to count the votes for people who love chocolate over the people who love vanilla because the people who love chocolate, I mean, it was a difference. It was a bigger disparity. The votes are the same. It doesn't matter what they lean for. How the hell? Why the hell does that factor into slowing it down?
2: And how would they know? You don't show an ID. How do they know what color they are and what kind of flavor ice cream they are?
0: I'm saying, you don't know. But they're like, they're trying to explain it. Well, it's, you know, they're it's not because they're counting ballots fast. It's the margins. That's the margins can sometimes be narrow when they're not wide. That's literally a quote. That's a quote. So they say, well, processing time, you know, with when you in-person vote, they review your signature before you cast a ballot, vote by mail. All the processing happens after the ballot. All the verification. They don't have verification. You don't have to provide. So what are you talking about? You don't have to have signature verification. You don't have to have anything. So what are they? What is taking them so long? They got rid of all of the safeguards that they would need in order to validate or affirm the integrity of a cast ballot. That doesn't make any sense. It just, all you have to do is count the damn ballot. That's it. Just count them. It's not hard. Oh, the adjust, what did you say, Kane? They have to adjust the sensitivity of the machine.
2: That's as far processing. As how they match signatures, some of them were finding failures when they were first implementing the system, and then they decided to sort of dial back the accuracy on that little filter. So now, essentially, the sensitivity of the machine to identify and match those signatures, it's not working.
0: Yeah, this is ridiculous. It's ridiculous. That was that autoplay. Like I said, in Texas, they are so fast with how they do this. The whole entire state of Texas. Like the Senate race, we knew between Cornyn and Paxton at like 6:30. I think it was done. Everybody knew what the results were going to be. Nobody needed to count anymore. So they say, according to the California Secretary of State, the vote-by-mail ballots that are

0: postmark on or before Election Day. This is for California, LA. They receive and received within 7 days, as well as any provisional ballots cast must still be counted. But they're not really strict with checking this. County election officials have up to 30 days after the election to count ballots. Wow. They may not know until 4th of July. I'm not kidding. The process of counting mail ballots and validating signatures is also arduous, as each envelope signature must match the signature on file. Or you could just, you know, reduce that. Wow. So they said that it's a slow process and there's a lot of mail-in ballots, a number of them that remain outstanding. Oh, that's so convenient for you. Excuse. The counties are also expected to provide the Secretary of State, which oversees the elections, with an estimated report of remaining unprocessed ballots. They'll share that with the public. But SCOTUS apparently is going to rule on a case, or is expected to rule on a case that the RNC brought to end the practice of counting timely cast but late arriving mail-in ballots. Yeah. Wait. Timely cast but late arriving? Come on. I'm just shocked that they're still counting these. This is insane. They had an analysis from the Brookings Institution. This was back in November 25. And they were saying that they were talking about what you were talking about, Kane, the false negatives on signature matching, things like that. But they're acting like they're doing such careful oversight. Have you seen the video clips of the people? Like they're, look at me, I'm validating some things, and they're being very careful and very methodical.
1: We're just validating stuff.
0: We're just like, you know, me and my coworkers here, we're just like validating things. Nobody believes us. Not a single person. So we'll see. At some point, there will probably be a winner announced. But I'm telling you, if they all of a sudden uncover enough ballots that they take Spencer Pratt out, I'm calling shenanigans on that. That's absolutely cheating. Absolutely cheating. That cannot stand. So as it is, he's expected to go and, you know, face off against Karen Bass and have that actual proper primary in November. So in the meantime, gross, grody Graham Plattner. And the way that the media went after this story that came out from the New York Times yesterday, which was supposed to be a follow-up on how gross Graham Plattner is, not a single bit of it surprised me. He seems like that guy. He is a pick-me guy. You know, you can have pick-me girls. He's a pick-me guy. He's absolutely that. He apparently was saying in one of the things that he told apparently everybody, why is this something that you, unless you're trying so hard to show that you're like super tough, who talks like this? Like if you were ever out with anybody and they're like, yeah, if anybody ever broke in here, I would rape them. Like it, not in a gay way though. I would rape them to show them that I'm dominant, but totally no homo, which is pretty much verbatim what he said. And Plattner's campaign, it should be noted, did not at any point dispute any of the stuff that they said that he said. So these women that came out, I mean, they can't anymore. He is a douche bro. I don't know how else to say it. I really don't know how else to say it. That's who he is. And all these women the New York Times piece was ridiculous because it went after, I thought, the women. And some of them were saying that it downplayed the severity of what he did. And it really was, it was a way for Democrats to take him out without they're trying to contain the damage and keep shrapnel from flying to any of them. That's what this was, a controlled takedown. This was not a Republican takedown because the women, there's no way that the New York Times would have written about any woman if this was a Republican candidate. There's no way. I mean, you guys have seen, there have been people who've lost their entire careers for less in politics. And there's just no defending it. But you have Schumer who won't walk away. You have Sanders who won't walk away. You've got Pelosi who won't walk away. AOC won't walk away. And they won't even address anything with the media. They run off or they have their aides intervene. So it was a controlled hit by Democrats to take him out. But I think so many early votes have already been cast. I'm really curious when the votes do come out. It is going to be a fascinating study about exposés and timing, because some people are saying that the New York Times piece came too late. I mean, we'll see. But I'm just amazed at how they have strategized this and how the how they've gone after the women who came forward. Believe all women, if you ever thought that it was nothing but a stunt, this proves it beyond any reasonable doubt. You know, when they were talking with some of these women, for instance, there have been people at MSNBC that have been going after them, PBS going after them. Someone called them, it's a New York right wing, or it's a right wing smear campaign. And they went after how one of the women who worked to benefit Brett Kavanaugh during that whole hearing, remember, that we all watched and went through. So the women who were talking to the New York Times, they're incredibly credible. I mean, they're not, they weren't asking for the attention. They weren't even demanding that anybody believe them. They were asked about this guy who has a very sketchy past, has a lot of baggage, a lot of skeletons. And they brought up, when they were talking with the New York Times, I mean, they were talking about specific dates and specific places and third-party witnesses and tons of people who are willing to sign their names on official legal documents to corroborate the stuff that these women were telling the New York Times, and brought a lot of credibility. And they decided that they were instead going to go after the women, guilt by association, because one of them happens to be a Republican, and go after them and smear their name. And you want to know why women don't like to come forward on this stuff? Now, granted, absolutely women can weaponize it, but so can dudes. And so can parties. These women did not seek this. You would not even have even known had Democrats not arranged to have this controlled hit with Graham Platner and brought in the New York Times, and the New York Times then went and asked the women. You would not have known, because nobody was saying anything. They weren't seeking anything out. But they had receipts, and they had specificity, and they had tons of witnesses. So a lot of people are saying that this behavior is par for the course. But the media went after the women. That was all ever, like I said, a stunt. They don't care. And now women are, especially with Democrats, women don't want to come forward because they're subjected to being completely destroyed. Nothing has changed since Monica Lewinsky. Absolutely nothing has changed. If you're a woman, doesn't matter if you're a Democrat or a Marxist or whatever, and you go after one of the golden boys on the Democrat side, they're going to come after you. They will destroy you. Believe all women was just a stunt. They're the ones that you actually have to worry about, not anybody else. 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The father. Everybody focuses on the mom. And of course, she matters, but dads are often treated like they're just spectators in one of the biggest moments of their lives. And a lot of men are scared and they're overwhelmed and they wonder whether or not they can really do this, whether or not they can actually be good fathers. 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
6: And now, all of the news you would probably miss. 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
7: So if you guys remember Buffy the Vampire Slayer, the TV series, which I loved and I watched when I was in school, the guy who was Giles on it, and he was also the villain in Ted Lasso because he was Rupert Mannion. He was the guy who owned the team, remember? A veteran British actor, Rupert Giles, Anthony Hedges passed away. Played Rupert Giles in Buffy the Vampire Slayer. That's crazy. 72 years old, Anthony Head passed away. So now this is going to kick off the rule of three. Just saying. He appeared almost in every single episode of the series, too, which was interesting. So, goodness, 72 years of age. Also, Americans born after 1970 are dying faster than previous generations did at their age. Allergies are really bad here right now. Thank you. Yeah, they said Americans born after 1970 are dying at higher rates from heart disease, cancer, different types of cancers, and external causes than people before them at the same ages. And they said that it's actually alarming how many years these cohorts still have ahead. They said a separate nationwide deterioration in death rates began in 2010 and hit every living adult at once, stalling progress in cardiovascular disease. Maybe if we like focus more on that instead of inverting people's male copulatory organs into Frankensteiners, we wouldn't have this issue. We would have more people researching all of these ailments, Kane. Yeah. So, I mean, what do you think it is?
8: I think we, 70s into the 80s, we increased the vaccine schedule for kids. We totally did increase that. And so all the kids from the 70s and 80s got the additional ones. And now we've seen since then, it's grown almost four times the amount, if not more, the vaccines that are on the schedule for kids, like in their first couple of years. It just makes no sense.
7: Yeah, it's a lot. But it's, man, so that's like baby Gen X. Like medium and baby, medium, like middle age and baby Gen X. It's like all of those. And then millennials, Zs, alphas. That's crazy. That is insane. Vandals sabotaged Trump's Freedom 250 event on the National Mall, and they contaminated the underground water with fuel because progressivism is a disease. It's a mental disease. It absolutely is. Ooh, by the way, they got water in the reflecting pool now, and it's actually reflecting again. 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
10: With SRN News, I'm Keith Peters in Washington. The U.S. military says it shot down four Iranian drones that were launched toward the Strait of Hormuz on Friday and then struck some of the Islamic Republic's coastal surveillance radar sites in response, raising the risk to a shaky ceasefire as the Trump administration ramps up pressure on Iran. The U.S. stock market had its worst day since October as a sell-off in big technology companies weighed down the broader market. Bond yields surged as a strong jobs report boosted expectations that the Federal Reserve will be forced to hike interest rates at some point this year. The S&P 500 slumped 2.6% Friday, finishing with its first losing week in the last 10. The Dow Jones Industrial Average fell 695 points. This is SRN News.
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5: Rain chances are going up as we get into the weekend. We'll see some cloud cover around as we head through the night to low near 70. Showers and some thunderstorms likely Saturday. A good day to have some inside plans, a high of 81. Areas of rain and some thunder likely Sunday as well, your high 83. I'm meteorologist Mark Thibodeau.
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8: Can you believe that Graham Platner went on MSNBC? Wait, not just on MSNBC. Little Ms. Now. Which is the stupidest name ever. I can't get past that. Welcome back, by the way. Dana Lash with you, bottom of the second hour. Graham Platner went on the tampon named network, because it's what it sounds like. Ms. Now, get your cotton sticks. Ms. Now. I mean, sorry. It's Friday. Half of these people are drunk, and they're sitting by the pool. Let's be real. Okay. Either that or they're in the backyard in a wading pool. We all know. It ain't no shame. So he went on Ms. Now, and first off, let's start with 14. Let's start with this. So this is, they asked him whether or not he's been asked to drop out. Listen.
9: Have you had any communication with the folks at the DSEC or Democratic operatives who have talked about dropping out, who have talked about other options? Have you received any communication today about that?
10: No. I have not, and I expect that we will not, primarily because what we've built up here, it's robust, it's very strong.
11: It's robust.
8: Kane's cracking me up over here. Can I ask you, why do you...
12: Yeah, all of his bigotry is robust.
8: Robust Portageon behavior.
12: Yeah, that's robust campaign material.
8: Yeah, that's right. It's pretty robust. He was asked about the abuse that was detailed by these exes in this New York Times piece. And he was on, I don't remember his name. He's the guy who looks like that duck-faced kid from Full House. Remember the kid that liked Stephanie and Stephanie didn't like him? I don't know. Anyway, Ms. Now, I can't remember what his name. I don't care. Don't remind me. I don't care. Ms. Now. So they're asking Platner about the abuse that was alleged by his exes in this New York Times piece. Watch. Listen.
10: No, it did not. There are some allegations in this piece that I just want to be kind of unequivocal about are simply not true. Alleging physicality, anything alleging that I knew what my tattoo was, these are the statements of someone who's politically motivated.
8: He's in a text talking about his little Totenkopf. What the hell are you talking about, dude? Oh my gosh. He's really trying to make it. He knew. He's really trying to make it seem like he's very believable. He knew the meaning of it. He knew it, according to literally everybody that's ever known him, because he bragged about it. He's one of those guys that brags forever about stuff. You can just, you know this because he's done it. He's told people all the time. He said that he told Lindsay Fifield of the New York Times, who, by the way, I don't know her, but we know a lot of the same people. She's not like a attention-seeking type person, from what I know. And they, even when they dated years ago, he called it my Totenkopf. My Totenkopf. He said that over and over again, and he joked about it being a Nazi tattoo. He texted about it. This is not, and then he tried covering it up. Well, if you didn't know that it would be offensive later, that none of this, you see how none of this is making sense? None of this is making sense. So he tried, and I think the cover-up even looks, the cover-up is bad. This is cut 18, where he was pressed about whether or not the physicality part of it. Listen to this.
9: You did not grab her by the wrist. You did not put your hands on her shoulders. You did not push her into a room that you closed the door on. She's lying about that, no. Is what you're saying.
10: Yes, that is not true.
8: I think it is true, though. I think it is true. He's really, really trying hard to get. I just don't think he sounds believable. I mean, for crying out loud, we've got the text, we've got the messages, we know everything. Don't come out now after we've seen all of this and be like, no, it's actually not bad. Listen, he was asked once again, do you have anything else in your closet? This is cut 11. Once again.
10: I'm not worried about it. I mean, sure. I went through my life through a number of years struggling and not exactly acting with the best behavior. I've been very, very open about that. And if people would like to continue to drag things up from that time in my life, I'm sure that we are going to see at some point somebody attempt to do exactly that.
8: Just saying. That means there's like probably ladies' bodies that are going to drop out of the closet next. I don't know, man. Now, you know why he's not worried, though? Cut 13. It's because of stuff like this. Watch.
13: The Democrats abandoned Graham Plattner after these messages came out, these sexually explicit messages they sent to women.
14: You know, I haven't waded into that primary. I don't believe the primary has occurred yet. So I would kind of, you know, again, I don't wade in on that. I haven't waded in that race.
8: I just don't know. Like, I haven't weighed in that race. Like, I don't know. She has weighed into every single thing on God's green earth. And all of a sudden, I just don't know. I don't really... He's running. Who is it? I don't know her. I don't know her. She's weighed into everything. Yeah, she did the meme, Kane. She legit did it. I don't know. I'm not. Do you know that her answer is pretty much indistinguishable from every other Democrat that they've approached? But wait a minute. Can we pull up Fetterman's? I need Fetterman's. I dropped it in Slack. He is one of the funniest people, I think, without even trying, because I like no filter Fetterman. He was asked about Plattner, and they got him on the steps of the Capitol. And you need to let me know when we have this. This was hysterical because he was approached and he was asked, OK, so, you know, what do you think of Graham Plattner? And, you know, the way that all of these other lawmakers were asked. And you saw AOC, who just don't know. I don't know. I haven't followed that. All of these other Democrats, from Schumer to whenever they ask them, we just haven't been following that Senate primary that closely. Sure you have. But this is Fetterman. Watch.
15: Hustle. That's what P-Hustle.
16: That's what you're calling him?
15: Okay, yeah.
17: That's what you're calling him?
15: Oh, no, that's how he described himself, P. Hustle.
17: I see.
15: His name. I mean, the MSN folks, you love P. Hustle? And on MSN now? Because he's awesome, right? Was it the Nazi tattoo? Is it the insults and the kick account?
17: How do you think Democrats should handle this? He's likely to become the Democratic nominee for the Senate next week.
15: Some Democrats will defend that mess. I will not. So it's really up to Maine voters. So the people on MS now, they want to defend a guy with a Nazi tattoo? Okay, if he want to defend a guy that describes the American army as absolute trash, okay. If P. Hustle said that a Purple Heart awardee is a dumb that doesn't deserve to live, okay. A guy that was probably dropping picks for a decade on Kick.
17: Oh,
15: why is P. Hustle on Kick? I mean, Kick has serious issues, lack of kinds of controls, a lot of underage people. It's really been controversial. Why was he on it for a decade?
17: Why do you think?
15: I mean, that's a question. I mean, who's investigating why?
17: Oh, my gosh.
15: I mean, was he sure that he was only talking to, women that are old enough? I mean, what was his protocol? How could he be sure?
17: Are you concerned that there's more to drop?
15: Well, he lied to everybody. He said that there wasn't any after his Nazi tattoo situation. And now there's more and more of the things. So he's already lied about that. So I assume, it's like they say, for every ranch you see in Texas, there's 50 that you haven't seen. So I'm sure there's a lot of more ranches in P. Hustle's life.
17: Oh, I mean, so he knew the Nazi symbol was a tattoo, called it as my totem comp. He picked it on purpose, said because they were killers, joked about it while dating all these women. All of his exes say that he's talked like a jack wagon. The New York Times story, delayed by his own lawyers. He actually was trying to call his exes and force them to vouch for him before the story dropped. So the Bangor Daily News and the Maine Monitor have all of his deleted Reddit comments. He didn't care if he was using his photos and that on Reddit, which is insane to me also. But he talked about how he became a communist. He talked about how he claims that black people don't tip. Are we just going to skate over that? That's also part of this. You know this, right? He literally said that on Reddit. He had a whole thing. And then he said that people who are concerned about being raped shouldn't drink around people that they don't feel comfortable with. Now, if he was a Republican, he'd be dragged for that. But yeah, he said black people don't tip. And he talked about where he was a guest bartender at one point at Tune Inn on Capitol Hill. And he wrote literally, quote, it always amazes me how solid this stereotype is. Dude. I mean, I don't know. He supported political violence when people were talking about leaving the U.S. for Trump's immigration policies. He goes, quote, fight until you get tired of fighting with words and then fight with signs, fists and guns. Direct quote. Wow. Could go on and on and on. Now, he never denied that he said any of this. That's the thing. He told the Portland Press Herald, they were just stupid joke comments. Remind you, they ruined Todd Akin's life because Todd Akin was saying a woman's body could just shut that whole thing down. They ruined him. They went after, a couple of other lawmakers for way less than this. But they're not, they're like, oh, well, that's all right. I mean, we can go on. He went off on the police. He also said that women should just wear shorts that prevent you from being raped if they're so worried. From the Maine Monitor. Oh, my gosh. What is this? How is this guy in the lead? Democrats, are you on all of Hunter Biden's crack right now? For what in the world? Yeah, that he said, oh, man, he's tried deleting all of it, but the internet is forever. There's some I haven't seen. Oh my gosh, it's so bad. This is bad, guys. By the way, Canem put in this in Slack. The main monitor does not like him. They literally made like a database where you can browse all of his deleted Reddit comments by everything from military, main, firearms, general, politics. You can filter it by a subcategory. Kane is dying right now. He's dying. This is so bad, you guys. It's so bad. I mean, it's...
16: Damn, P. Hustle.
17: Oh, man, dude, P. Hustle. He calls himself that of all the things. I mean, And there's thousands of these comments. Thousands of them. There's literally thousands of them. So he... I mean... Oh, my gosh. I can't read that. I cannot read that. Or that. Can't read that. Oh, man. I'm still scrolling. Yeah. It's bad. Let's just put it that way. So, obsessed with rape. Obsessed with trying to be, like, act like he's violent. 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
29: It's his life mission to make bad decisions. It's time for Florida Man.
17: No, this is not a funny story, and I don't mean to laugh at it, but naked Florida man is accused of grabbing a DoorDash driver, according to the police. Jamar Carter faces charges of attempted kidnapping and sexual battery as well. And, yeah, apparently he was arrested after he grabbed a DoorDash driver. He was not wearing any clothes, y'all. And it was according to the Cocoa Police Department. And they interviewed the victim at the police station. The driver told police she picked up an order earlier that day, but when she arrived at home to drop it off, a dude came out completely in his birthday suit. Full salute, says the affidavit. Jamar Carter grabbed her as she tried to go back to her vehicle. And at that point, he was saying, where do you think you're going? I can't say the full quote. Detectives said they headed to the property. They spoke with his mother. She said that she would take him to the police department herself. Carter claimed that he didn't place any DoorDash orders that day, but apparently he had. And so then he got mad at detectives and said that they were, quote, taking the word of a white woman over his. And yeah, and then they said, let it be noted that no officer or detective advised Mr. Carter that the reporting party was white. So he's arrested. He faced charges of attempted kidnapping and attempted sexual battery. He's out on $40,000 bond. And then DoorDash made a statement. They said that they permanently banned that guy from DoorDash. and they're supporting the Dasher, etc. So it's I'm glad that they had her back, but good grief, that's crazy. A Florida man was arrested after he was trying to sell a stolen radiological device that could have made people sick, and it was on Facebook Marketplace. I don't know. He listed it, 24-year-old Marco Benitez Jr. It's a moisture density gauge valued between $10,000 and $20,000. And so Florida Highway Patrol recovered it intact from a home in Bradenton, Florida. And it contains, here we go, cesium-137, a radioactive isotope. Authorities warned that improper handling or damage could cause severe health complications and radiation exposure. So they said that they apparently got tipped off about it, the private sale on social media. So they, goodness, because that's, that is serious. Kane knows all of these things over there, Mr. Potions Master. We got a lot more on the way. Third hour coming up.
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4: News this hour from Town Hall. I'm Keith Peters in Washington. President Trump gave a speech and met with farmers in Wisconsin and a preview of what his midterm campaigning might look like.
5: We love the farmers. We love everything about your state.
7: The president described the Republican Party as the only option for farmers.
5: As president, I fought for the American farmer like no one has ever fought before. Nobody's like, I'm up here today. I don't need this. I got elected. I'm here because I like the farmer.
7: Trump has scheduled a weekend at his estate in Bedminster, New Jersey, and will then attend game 3 of the NBA Finals in New York Monday night. I'm Jennifer King.
4: The Treasury Department is warning banks about the risks of serving people living in the country illegally.
9: It's part of the Trump administration's efforts to tighten immigration controls. The Financial Crimes Enforcement Network, or FinCEN, issued guidance following an executive order by President Trump in May. That order requires banks to scrutinize customers' citizenship more closely. But it is less aggressive than initially expected, since it doesn't mandate collecting citizenship information. Treasury Secretary Scott Bessent emphasized preventing illegal aliens from exploiting financial institutions. Banks are pushed to watch for red flags like identity theft and payroll fraud. Hiya Pinjwani, Washington.
4: Texas Governor Greg Abbott is concerned that a new factory isn't expected to start work for more than a year on mitigating the new world screwworm fly infestation in his state. The factory breeds sterile flies as part of plans to stop the flies' flesh-eating larvae from threatening the $113 billion U.S. cattle industry. Abbott has pledged that Texas will help the Department of Agriculture accelerate construction of the $750 million breeding facility. On Wall Street, the Dow down by 695 points, the S&P 500 lower by 200. More at townhall.com.
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4: World Cup fans who thought they scored free tickets will now have to pay full price. We hear more on this story from correspondent Marcela Sanchez reporting.
8: FIFA has canceled World Cup tickets issued to about 60 fans who mistakenly got them for free because of a website error during the checkout process. Soccer's ruling body issued a statement saying it regrets the error and any inconvenience caused, adding that those tickets remain reserved for the fans who were affected to buy at the agreed price. The tickets were sold through the official World Cup site on May 21st. It's the latest glitch in an often controversial World Cup ticketing program. The attorneys general of New York and New Jersey are investigating FIFA for possible violations of consumer protection laws. I'm Marcela Sanchez.
4: News and analysis at townhall.com. From Washington, I'm Keith Peters. The countdown to the nation's 250th birthday is on. Celebrations will include dazzling pyrotechnics and an ultimate fighting championship fight on the White House lawn.
10: Officials are also planning a massive 16-day Great American State Fair and a ball drop in Times Square, while President Trump teased that the UFC arena under construction could be permanent. He said, maybe we'll never, ever take it down. The president suggested canceling the state fair concert after many artists pulled out, including Milli Vanilli, the Commodores, and Bret Michaels of Poison. Vanilla Ice, however, said that he is super honored to perform. Bernie Bennett, Washington.
4: Television and movie actors have voted to ratify a four-year contract with studios and streaming services. This comes after union leaders negotiated protections against synthetic actors created by artificial intelligence. The ratification was widely expected. More on these stories at townhall.com.
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14: Rain chances are going up as we get into the weekend. We'll see some cloud cover around as we head through the night to low near 70. Showers and some thunderstorms likely Saturday. A good day to have some inside plans, a high of 81. Areas of rain and some thunder likely Sunday as well, your high 83. I'm meteorologist Mark Thibodeau.
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17: I don't watch chick flicks where women complain and moan and flail about the place and act like they're so victimized. I just don't do it. Everybody needs to get over themselves, pull up their britches, and vote. You have to look at these people like what best advances your pieces on the chessboard. That's how you got to look at it. And if you can't look at it that way, then I question whether or not you can get over yourself enough to save the country. That's what it's about. Yes, it's harsh words. I mean every bit of it.
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0: overshare on social media to an ungodly degree. It's insane. And I don't think anybody at this point would disagree with that. There is so much oversharing. And I was reading this story of this couple that they're an influencer couple. What in the world is that? We're influencers. This is like Home Buyers, or the HGTV show, where you have the couple that are like, yes, you know, she's she does Sanskrit calligraphy, and I'm an underwater hemp weaver, and our budget's $5 million. Yeah, it's like, so they're an influencer couple, Jesse and Ashley Ridgeway. He is known as McJugger Nuggets.
1: Oh,
0: Curious
1: story.
0: Oh my gosh. Okay, let me try to get through this. So it's sad. I mean, the story is sad because of what it entails. So they, I guess, are one of those couples that overshare everything online. And they were talking about how they terminated a pregnancy because it came out, they learned that their unborn child had Down syndrome. And they shared the news very theatrically on Instagram. They had it in their Instagram stories. And they literally were like, we're announcing that this, you know, we did this. And they said the choice was not made lightly. And they said, yes, you know, some people may disagree with the decision and it was the best choice for their family. It was extremely traumatic, etc. So my first thought was, that is one of the most callous things I've ever seen. That is horrific. They're like, well, it looks like the baby has Down syndrome. We're going to have to abort. I first saw this because a friend of mine who, he's since passed, but had a Down syndrome son. She, remarked on it, how it made her sick to her stomach. And she said her son was one of the best things that ever happened to her. And that's when I started reading about this story, and the callousness of this couple just cannot be underestimated. So they made this big announcement, and it also came out that they apparently spent a lot of money on their dogs, which I don't mind, you know, people spending a lot of money on their dogs, but they had a dog that had like a kidney condition or something, and they spent money on surgery and rehabilitation for the dog and all this stuff. And I think the dog's like 5 or 6 years old. I can't remember. But a lot of people were noting that it seemed weird to them that they spent so much time, money, and effort on their dog, and their baby has Down syndrome and they choose to abort the baby. And Juan's showing you, if you're watching the simulcast right now, you can see it. I mean, they made a big thing, and they get into the statistics. Like, they announced their decision, and then they went through this, like, big explanation for it. Some people are saying that it sounds like these people are responsible, and, like, one of the comments that I read was that, do you know how negatively it would impact both parents and the child's quality of life if they weren't prepared to deal with a baby that has Down syndrome? And they recorded themselves like talking about it and crying and doing all of this. And then the pushback came. And people started bringing up the dog and all this stuff. So he posted this huge comment on X, and pulling this up, where he said that he's never seen before such hate and vitriol ever in his life over two people who are grieving the loss. And that's the couple there. Grieving the loss of their unborn child and making an impossible decision. The decision seemed pretty possible for you to make, if I'm being honest. They said the last 24 hours, he writes this on X, the last 24 hours have exposed a side of humanity that is deeply disturbing. Being called murderous pieces of blank, evil and compared to Hitler, and receiving nonstop death threats. Seeing my 6-year-old dog with stage 4 kidney disease be used as a weapon, manipulating my words and intent in a tweet, or saying that we'll regret this decision forever, is insanity. And he goes on about the depravity of people online and people who said that He goes, so many saying they would have kept the child or put it up for adoption or are suddenly ready to adopt a Down

syndrome child. That's great. You can do all those things. And saying that, but, you know, a lot of people throwing the stones don't even have kids, let alone one with a condition, and most likely will never do the things that they say they're going to do. I mean, he goes on and on and on. First off, you both need to get real jobs and get offline. You need to get real jobs and get the hell offline. This is ridiculous. This is also cause and effect. When you show something like this and make it a point to be very theatrical in how you're inviting the public into your lives and you're putting it all out there for comment, and now you're complaining about it. This isn't just like regular, like, let's get ready together or get ready with me. This isn't like that. I know, no doubt they were really excited about having a baby. But if you do not want opinions that are going to hurt your feelings, then maybe you shouldn't share all of that stuff or any of it online. Don't, you know, complain about getting feedback when you sought it. Who in the hell puts up information like that to be devoured as content in the first place? You're monetizing this. They're monetizing this. And sure, they can say, well, it's, you know, it's sad. They're very upset. I'm sure they are. But I can't help but feel that a lot of the rage that they're feeling is because a lot of what these people are saying is probably accurate. It's callous. It's like they've never met anyone with Down syndrome ever in their lives. That's what it sounds like. Does it sound like that to you? They act like their child is basically going to be chained to a bed and never have any life at all. I just find them selfish. I find them navel-gazing, selfish, self-aggrandizing people. And they made a big thing about it. They put it all online. They welcomed public comment. They sought it by putting it online like that. And then they got mad when they announced that they were aborting their child because their child has Down syndrome. Then they got mad because people were aghast. You said mean things to my wife. Well, is that worse than killing your baby because they have Down syndrome? And that's exactly what it is. You can dress it up in whatever veneer that you want to. But who are you to determine somebody else's quality of life? That's what I don't get. Who are you to determine quality of life for someone? And the guy is mad. He goes, there are over a million abortions every single year for a myriad of reasons. This is happening on a daily basis and is the most common outcome. And they kept saying trisomy 21, it's Down syndrome. That's what it's called. But I kind of feel like they use that because they think it sounds more exotic than just saying Down syndrome. Like, it suggests that there's maybe something else there that's like fatal. We don't know. And they go, but yet this one blows up and people are surprised. And then he acts like he's somehow a virtue warrior because nobody talks about this. What are you talking about? People have been talking about Down syndrome and abortion for forever, especially European countries that have decided to grant people late term abortions, even all the way up to the moment of birth in some of these European countries. If the child has Down syndrome, this was a major story like 6 years ago. What do you mean nobody's talking about it? Who are these social media influencers that believe that life outside of their sphere begins the day that they start posting on social media? Dear heavens, you people are insufferable. Insufferable. And I feel like they do feel shame, and now they're deflecting it and projecting it on everyone else. I mean, what people don't talk about is, and what they're, I think what people are outraged about is, you know, that, I mean, these people went up and they were like, well, you know, we're just going to get rid of our child. He gets into how his wife was sedated for the procedure. Unfortunately, the sedation doesn't exist to the child in that regard. So the baby with Down syndrome felt everything that was being done to it. Good heavens. And they killed her. And I'm supposed to feel bad for these people. These self-aggrandizing influencers. Again, both of these people need to get the hell off of social media, get real jobs, and touch grass, because they're monetizing this. When you're an influencer, that's your thing. So they're getting all of these clicks, and that's the whole entire reason that they even put it on social media in the first place. Because it's part of your whole shtick.
It's part of your brand. Putting everything online, like, oh my gosh. That's for monetization. And we're supposed to somehow feel like they're the innocent people in all of this? This is one of the reasons why I hate the whole influencer racket. We have people all the time that are like, that come up and they ask me if I'll post about this on Instagram. I don't do it at all on X. I've actually really never done it for payment on Instagram or anything like that. I've never done that. And the way that they have all their social media set up, I mean, they want that to be their whole cottage industry. They're like, oh, the loss of our, you didn't lose, first off, the way they describe it, well, the loss of our child, the murder of your child, because the child had Down syndrome. And they thought that it was going to be inconvenient for them. The dog that required the surgery, yeah, people are absolutely bringing it up. And they have every right to. And you know how they know about your damn dog? Because you posted about it, oversharer. You are the one who posted about it on social media. Don't post this stuff on social media and then bitch and moan when people criticize you for it. You started this. No one knew anything about these people until they started oversharing everything on social media. No one cares about your stupid makeup routine. No one cares about the dumb food you eat. No one cares about your daily, this is what I do, a day in the life. Nobody cares. They have their own lives to live. Grieving the loss of our unborn child. How did you lose your child? You aborted your child because your child had Down syndrome. I don't feel bad for these disgusting, heartless, soulless people. Maybe their dog should be taken from them too. Heaven forbid, the moment they find their dog to be too inconvenient. You saw what happened to the baby. We got more on the way as we roll towards headlines, our partners that bring you the program. It's the folks over at Byrna. Byrna is accessible for people who want to feel confident. I've told you guys before, it doesn't say any of that here, but I carry every day. 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
11: And now, all of the news you would probably miss. It's time for Dana's Quick Five.
12: So Apple has some stores that are closing forever on June 20th. It's going to be like in Trumbull, Connecticut, Escondido, California, and Towson, Maryland. They're ceasing operations on June 20th, and they said that they're expanding and enhancing their other retail store, blah, blah, blah. It's a business decision. I don't care. They're trying to, as Kane put, maximize their shareholders' value. It's not a big deal. Okay, this is horrible. SpaghettiOs, which are amazing. I'm not going to lie. Some of my favorite foods as a kid. Apparently, a family claims that SpaghettiOs were infested with actively moving worms or parasites, and there's a big lawsuit now with Campbell's and Walmart. So a Florida mother and her daughter, they sued after they ate SpaghettiOs that they said were contaminated and unfit to eat. They filed the complaint. The woman, Mary Hubbard, She said that they were eating SpaghettiOs and they saw stuff moving in the food. And apparently they took videos of it. They bought it at Walmart, which is also a defendant. And they said that they had parasitic infections after eating it, including gastrointestinal illness and sepsis. So they're looking for $75,000 in damages, which I don't know. To be honest, I am always like, really, whenever I see these stories, I think we've all been trained to be immediately suspicious of the claims made, have we not? So I don't know. I really don't know with this one. I've never seen that with SpaghettiOs ever, so I don't know. Let's see. A West Virginia pantry worker found a venomous snake in a donation bag. Ooh, that's no thank you. Yeah, it was dropped. It was in a donation bag. And this was employees and volunteers of Christian Help. It's in Mingo County, West Virginia. Provides food, clothing, and other resources for people in need. The director of the three-decade-old pantry, they were getting donations over the weekend, and they saw something that caught their eye, and it was a copperhead. And it was hitching a ride in all of the donation bags and boxes. So I don't think anybody dropped it off, but I do think that in the area, you know, this is where the area is, and the snake saw a stack of stuff, like boxes and bags, and went there probably for safety. But yeah, they were able to get it taken care of, but man alive, and it was an adult male copperhead. So a burglar used a Waymo to flee the scene of the first of its kind case in San Francisco. This is a very San Francisco story of theft. A dude literally just booked a Waymo as his getaway car. It was posted outside of the Marina Yoga Studio, idling as the burglar made his move. He was in and out of the Hot 8 Yoga with an armload of activewear. He stuffed the loot in the car's trunk, hopped inside, and disappeared down the street in his Waymo. And so I don't think that they've caught him. How do you not? Apparently the information didn't lead police to the suspect. So they said, well, maybe he did it with a burner phone or used stolen information. I guess it's one way to do it. I mean, good heavens. A daycare worker smacked 5 kids between the ages of 2 and 4 with a metal stapler. And then after she got fired, she said, my babies are going to miss me. No, they're not going to miss you, just like they didn't miss the stapler to the head. She looks like somebody who would hit somebody with a stapler, too, if I'm being honest. She faces 11 counts of misdemeanor battery now. We have more in store. Don't go anywhere. 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
5: With SRN News, I'm Ron Taylor. With virtually no strings attached, Congress is on the verge of providing a massive infusion of cash to the Homeland Security Department. The $70 billion package that was approved overnight by the Senate and now goes to the House will be able to power President Trump's mass deportation agenda for the remainder of his term. The military says it shot down 4 Iranian drones that were launched toward the Strait of Hormuz Friday and then struck some of the Islamic Republic's coastal surveillance radar sites in response. U.S. Central Command said on social media that the attack drones posed an immediate threat to regional maritime traffic. U.S. employers added a surprising 172,000 jobs last month as the labor market continued to show resilience in the face of rising costs from the Iran war. The Labor Department reported Friday that job growth was down slightly last month from a revised 179,000 in April. This is SRN News.
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7: Rain chances are going up as we get into the weekend. We'll see some cloud cover around as we head through the night to low near 70. Showers and some thunderstorms likely Saturday. A good day to have some inside plans, a high of 81. Areas of rain and some thunder likely Sunday as well, your high 83. I'm meteorologist Mark Thibodeau.
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10: Welcome back to the program. Getting you set up for Friday. And, man, alive. We got into the Plattner stuff. We've been talking about the YouTube couple that announce everything on social media and then are shocked when they get criticism. There's just good heavens. And, of course, Congress is out right now. So that's one of the reasons why the D.C. front is a little tired. That's why you see all the media going after everything from the reflecting pool to they have to have something. This couple of things, let's see if I can pull up a few of these. So this story is crazy. It's from Canada. If I can pull this up, it's about euthanasia in Canada. And we know that they have their MAID program, right? You know that they've passed that. That's been law now for quite some time. Apparently, it's become very popular, the whole assisted suicide thing. And now they're saying that the percentage of deaths due to that have been exponentially increasing, obviously, since the passage, which they said wasn't going to happen with the passage of the MAID. Now it's 5% of all of the deaths that they have in Canada now. 5%. That is crazy. 5% are from the assisted suicide, their program that they have in Canada. And there are so many stories where they're told that you hear people who either can't afford treatment or people who are just depressed and they're young and healthy and they're simply dealing with depression. They're recommended for this and they just give it to them. I'm just shocked at this. They said the explosion, it's now 5% of all deaths. 5% now. And it's only increasing. Now, you would think that the state maybe would say, well, you would wonder, is there any kind of common sense involved in this at all? Maybe the state is like evaluating these cases and they're not just going to allow. No, no, no. They will pretty much allow anybody. It's the Medical Assistance in Dying. So they call it MAID, M-A-I-D. And it was supposed, the way that it was pitched was that it would be for people that had, you know, serious terminal illnesses. But clearly it has gone above and beyond all of that. It's not just serious terminal illness. It's everything now. If depression, people who are just tired of living. And it is so sad. Some of these stories are so sad. So if a doctor, all a doctor has to do is refer you to a specialist. If you're trying to get healthcare, they had this story. Let me pull this up. This was on Issues and Insights. And it's, yeah, that's 17,000 people a year, 5%. It's going to get more. So for instance, they went through the story of like several people who had gone through this and needed to get, you know, checkups or something like that. They said that if the doctor referred you to a specialist, it's like 15 weeks to get an appointment. Then just to get treated, it's like another 13 weeks on top of that. On average, they said, if you have to get an MRI, that's like a 4.5 month waiting period on average. But if you elect to be euthanized, you can do same day. Now, this is the healthcare system that Democrats love. They love this. So it's same day. And again, they were supposed to limit it the way it was described to people whose deaths were literally, quote, reasonably foreseeable. Then 5 years later, they expanded it to people whose, quote, death is not reasonably foreseeable. And then they expanded it again to include people suffering solely from a mental illness, et cetera. That is going to be apparently implemented in full next year. So physically healthy people that, as I said, they're healthy, they're dealing with depression, they can be euthanized and you can do a same day appointment. The Red State had a story on how big the business of euthanization has become in Canada. Nearly 100,000 Canadians have availed themselves of this form of healthcare. And it's now, and by the way, that's 17,000 people a year because of this. So 100,000 people have availed themselves since it was passed of this form of healthcare. Now it's more than 5% of all the deaths in the country. And they waived their if your death, even if your death was considered in the beginning as being, quote, reasonably foreseeable, they still implemented a 10-day waiting period. And the anybody else who it wasn't reasonably foreseeable was 90 days. Now they're waiving that. They're waiving that now. All of them. Now there's not even going to be a waiting period. Now they said it's common to have same or next day death because of euthanasia. It's crazy. They said there was one story. This is over at NIH in an article. Yeah, there's a lot of money being made here. They said one elderly woman declined MAID and preferred palliative care. When a hospice placement request was rejected, her husband who had been assessed as struggling with caregiver burnout, he asked for urgent MAID assessment, and she was euthanized that day. That was just in the past actual, that was this year actually. That's crazy. The Globe and Mail had a story about a 45-year-old who had Crohn's disease, and his doctor, they met in a coffee shop, and the doctor approved him for euthanasia. And then he followed up with him with all these text messages, encouraging him to go through the process. And any of the family members that opposed it, the doctor was super highly critical of them. The doctor even drove him to the facility himself to administer it. So that sounds like coercion. Yeah. If you're being honest. I mean, the guy clearly was like hesitating. The family didn't support it, and this doctor just didn't care. I can't even imagine this. So this is ultimately the end point of every socialized healthcare system that has ever been implemented, because it can't exist under the weight of it. Tries to advertise everything as free, but somebody's got to pay for it. That means everybody's got to pay for it. And it also means you have to restrict the services, and you also have to restrict the patient pool so that you can better accommodate people. That's Canada. That's how that is not a healthcare system of a modern advanced society. That is Stone Age barbarism. That is masquerading as modern healthcare. That's something I would imagine a Sharia country would implement, but not America's hat, our neighbor to the north, right? Just one of the craziest things I've ever seen. Over 5%. And they keep waving, they keep reducing. Now there's like hardly any restrictions. Hardly any. There was a story, horrifying, of a rape survivor who could not get over the trauma of what had happened to her. And she scheduled euthanasia, and her family was trying to object. And she said, nope, I'm just going to do it. And the doctors immediately, they fast tracked it, allowed her to do it. Without treating, it's just insane to me. I feel so bad for these people, and they have nowhere else to go. There's all of these stories that you can find them all over social media now. You can find them online on news sites where people go to visit a doctor, and then the doctor's like, yeah, well, you can always try euthanasia, and they recommend them for the MAID program. This is like commonplace now. So Canada is going to commit seppuku, and then they're going to pat themselves on the back and act like it's modern healthcare. So dumb. Okay, switching gears entirely. And I was only looking at this story because of the setting. So I don't follow Callum Turner and Dua Lipa, but they got married in Sicily. Looks beautiful, right? In Palermo. And when you consider Sicily, I mean, they've got some, you know, they got pistachios, they got cash crops, right? But the biggest cash crop is tourism. That's a tourism country. People go there, it's beautiful. You know, you would think that there's a nice symbiotic relationship there with tourism and then the people who are there and showcasing their country. So they're having this like big wedding in Sicily, and people have been protesting it. People were spray painting on the sides of buildings in Palermo that Palermo is not for rent. Now, let's just try to fully appreciate how stupid this is. They're upset because people rented a private facility for their wedding, which is nowhere near as big as Jeff Bezos's was. What was it, the year, 2 years ago? Nowhere near as big. And they rented a private facility. They're not making a spectacle of it. It's just for their friends and family. But people are mad, and they're saying that Palermo's not for rent. And these are the people who've been protesting against tourism. And they're protesting the fact that somebody rented a facility to have their wedding there. And their chosen manner of protest was to spray paint on buildings in Italy, in Sicily, Palermo's not for rent. So you're hurting the businesses owned by the Sicilians that you're claiming to stand up for and you're spray painting their private property that they then have to paint over. So they've had handbills, they've been spray painting buildings, they've been doing all of this because what would happen if tourism stopped entirely? What would happen if tourists stopped going to Palermo or Sicily? What would happen? I mean, they would have such a severe economic contraction. I mean, think about it. Some of their biggest industries are what? Hospitality, service sector. The drop in tax revenue, oh my goodness, the devastation, because they have thousands of jobs that depend directly on hospitality in Palermo. It helps drive their historic preservation. It drives their revitalization. It drives everything, helping pay the bills in the neighborhood. They would lose, think about all of the artisan shops, all of the restaurants, all of the bed and breakfasts, all of the retail that would close without that cash. Tourism is your cash crop. Now, people say, well, you know, there's a housing shortage and it would lower the cost of living. At what cost? Yeah, you wouldn't have anybody. No, yeah, you're going to have a huge availability in housing because no one's going to be able to afford to live there if they can't run a damn business to pay their bills. If your business is the service sector and you were to kneecap that, yeah, you're going to have a boom in housing availability because ain't nobody going to be able to afford to live there. This is insane. Now, there's a way to conduct tourism to ease like foot traffic in historic areas if you're worried about the preservation. I don't object to any of that. You know, if you want to charge like at the Trevi Fountain, they made it to where now you have to pay a small fee. I think it's like a euro or, you know, a couple euros to get close to the fountain. Because it's like actually one of the last the endpoints for one of their aqueducts in Italy, and it's still functioning. It's pretty amazing, beautiful architecture. And that's their town. They can do that. They can charge an extra fee if you want to get closer. That's fine. But to go in like in Palermo and start spray painting stuff like no tourism, no rent. You can't rent this out. You're just like cutting your nose off to spite your face. Doesn't make any sense. So I don't know. Have you noticed that they've had like in different parts of Europe, like these anti-tourism movements, and it's all in these like heavily service sector driven areas? To have people stop for one moment to think about the economic devastation that would cause to your own people, to your own area. I don't think they have. It's like, again, social contagion. We've got more on the way. We've got Today in Stupidity coming up. 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
6: I'm just amazed at some of the criticism that's coming up in defense of Graham Plattner. So like some of these lefty, like MS Now, whatever pundits say, oh, it's a clear double standard at play with the Plattner reporting because he's an anti-Zionist and et cetera. What? Why does everything, not everything has to be about the Jews, you freaks. Good night. I can't with these people, man. I can't. I'm done with it. I almost want Congress to come back. Can you believe it? Almost. Almost. They'll fly over the beautiful reflecting pool now, which looks lovely. I don't know if you guys have seen any of the recent photos of it, but it's actually blue. And Kane, the reflecting pool, get this. It reflects.
7: What the hell?
6: What? I thought it was just supposed to be dirty duck poop water, but no. It actually, the reflecting pool looks nice now. If you've seen it, it's beautiful and it looks clean. And apparently they have all of this stuff in place to keep the water clean and to reduce the, you know, animal waste, et cetera. But it, I mean, the water's in it and it's flowing in and it, so it looks really nice. I mean, it actually reflects and it looks pretty. It doesn't look green and icky. So nice. I look forward to seeing it the next time I'm in D.C., which I try not to be in D.C. a lot. But, you know, I'll look forward to seeing it. And all of, notice how all the complaints about it have gone away. Now that they see, now that the left sees how nice it is, they can't complain anymore. What are they going to complain about?
7: Yeah, they can't complain anymore.
6: Well, I mean, you know. But it looks so much nicer. How would you look at, how can you look at what it was before and say, no, we should have kept it that way? Leaking out 17,000 gallons. What was it, a day or a week? I can't remember.
8: Yeah, no, it was definitely thousands, hundreds of thousands of gallons a week.
6: Crazy. All right, today in stupidity, Kane.
8: All right, this happened in Arlington County, Virginia. There's a Pride Month proclamation going on, and there was this she psychotherapist, romance novelist person speaking there. And this is what she had to say. Listen to this. She's saying,
9: both me and my staff have personally had to help trans queer youth in this county who are facing bullying and discrimination in Arlington public schools. Last week, my son at Campbell got the sex ed talk in health class and was told children only can come from men and women. No queer representation, no IVF representation.
8: What? Children can only come from men and women?
6: As opposed to where else?
8: What? She's anti-science, apparently.
6: Yeah, I guess you hate science. Folks, that does it for us this week. Make sure you find us over at Substack, Chapter and Verse, Facebook, YouTube. Like and subscribe. I will be back with you on Monday, folks.
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15: News this hour from Town Hall. I'm Ron Taylor. Six more states held primary elections this week, and the top Republican in Congress is concerned about many of the results. On the Salem News program this week on Capitol Hill with Tony Perkins, House Speaker Mike Johnson says the Democrats seem intent on nominating far-left radicals for the House and Senate.
16: The farther and farther left candidates are making their way through these primaries, and some of them are prevailing, heading down into runoffs. Really dangerous people with really dangerous ideologies. They're Marxists, and they want to turn America into that. So we have to defeat them. This is a battle of ideologies. We say it often, the widening chasm between the two parties, it's, you know, in terms of our philosophy, has never been as great as it is, and that's where the stakes are so high.
15: Speaker Johnson's full interview will be heard when This Week on Capitol Hill is broadcast beginning at 10 a.m. Eastern Time tomorrow on the Salem News Channel. Astronauts on the International Space Station take shelter in SpaceX Dragon as cosmonauts try to fix an air leak.
17: Out of an abundance of caution, five astronauts aboard the International Space Station had to temporarily take shelter in the SpaceX capsule that is docked at the station, while cosmonauts worked to fix a new leak on the Russian side of the orbiting space station. That part of the space station has suffered from cracks and leaks over the years. NASA says Roscosmos decided to do a more extensive repair after fresh problems were found. The crew was able to return to regular operations after the repair work was paused. I'm Lisa Dwyer.
15: With virtually no strings attached, Congress is on the verge of providing a massive infusion of cash to the Homeland Security Department. The $70 billion package that was approved overnight by the Senate and now goes to the House will be able to power President Trump's mass deportation agenda for the remainder of his term. News and analysis at townhall.com.
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15: Three men are sentenced for the theft of an ornate Romanian gold helmet and various bracelets from a Dutch museum. We hear more on the story from international correspondent Charles Della Desma, who files this report from London.
12: The Coto Funeste helmet and three golden bracelets, some of Romania's most revered national treasures from the Dacia civilization, were stolen from the Trent's Museum in January 2025 when they were on loan for an exhibition. Now the Northern Netherlands District Court says the three guilty men, whose identities have not been released in line with privacy rules, warranted a custodial sentence because of the nature and gravity of their crime, each getting 47 months for the brazen robbery that shook the museum world. Two bracelets and a helmet were recovered earlier this year after a deal with two of the thieves. A third bracelet is still missing. The recovered artifacts have been returned to Romania. I'm Charles de Ledesma.
15: More news and analysis at townhall.com. Big tech sinks and stocks slump Friday at the closing bell on Wall Street.
20: Stocks slumped on Wall Street Friday for the market's worst day since October. The S&P 500 fell 2.6%. The Dow fell 695 points or 1.4%. The Nasdaq fell 4.2%. Big technology stocks were among the heaviest weights on the market. Nvidia and Broadcom slumped. Both companies have pricey stock values, which tend to heavily influence the broader market's direction. Treasury yields surged in the bond market following a strong jobs report. It boosted expectations that the Federal Reserve will be forced to hike interest rates at some point this year. Oil prices fell. Damian Troisi, New York.
15: Inflation is rising again, squeezing budgets and making essentials a bit harder to afford. Inflation hit 3.8% in April, the highest in some 3 years. You'll find more on these stories at townhall.com. I'm Ron Taylor.
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26: Rain chances are going up as we get into the weekend. We'll see some cloud cover around as we head through the night to low near 70. Showers and some thunderstorms likely Saturday. A good day to have some inside plans, a high of 81. Areas of rain and some thunder likely Sunday as well, your high 83. I'm meteorologist Mark Thibodeau.
27: 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Ladies and gentlemen, here's Scott Jennings.
28: Hey, it's Scott Jennings. I'm out traveling today, but sitting in for me, Jennifer Horn. Jennifer, thank you, and take it away.
29: Thank you, Scott. It is great to be with you once again. I'm Jennifer Horn, sitting in on the Scott Jennings Show. Common sense for the American people, and maybe even some good news as well. Scott is off today. He'll be back next week. He'll be back on Monday. In the meantime, I'm Jennifer.

The economy adding 172,000 jobs in May, shattering expectations. This is new data released this morning, hot off the presses from the Bureau of Labor Statistics. The latest jobs report provided reassurance for those doubters that the U.S. labor market is stabilizing after a year Biden of weak and stilted job growth. Now, to be fair to Joe Biden, he had job growth. It was just in the public sector. The nice thing about President Trump is that government jobs are no longer growing. It is the private sector. It's those small businesses, medium-sized businesses that are actually seeing the job growth. Unemployment held steady at 4.3%. Employment gains topped 100,000 for the third consecutive month. That has not been seen since 2024. Job growth also far stronger than initially thought in recent months. The March payroll gains were revised up from 29,000 to 214,000, while the April tally was revised higher by 64,000 to 179,000 jobs added. Now, I know there are a lot of people out there. It's a midterm year. Who are on the other side of the aisle who are saying President Trump's economy is somehow stuck, that it's not good. I've had people, when they hear me say that the Trump economy is actually roaring, challenge me and say, well, how can that be? But if you look at the stock market, you look at the job numbers, you look at inflation, everything is better from when Biden was in office. The one place where President Trump obviously has work to do is on gas prices. Now, under his administration, gas prices have not been lower in years. But certainly this war in Iran has made those gas prices go up, which impacts the cost of goods and services, things that we see at our grocery store, everything that relies on truckers, the road, on fuel to deliver them. So once the war in Iran ends, once President Trump, and we don't even need the war to end, but once the Strait of Hormuz is open and those global oil markets start to settle, I don't see how Democrats will be able to touch Republicans and President Trump with talk of the economy. I just don't get it. You can talk about affordability, and it's smart because everybody wants more money and everybody thinks that things should be more affordable. So it hits people's emotions. But if you really look around this latest report today with the job numbers, looking at the stock market reaching historic highs, this economy is sailing. Now the Republican Party just needs to do a better job of messaging that, because Democrats seem to get more microphone time, more time in front of those news cameras to talk about just how poor it is. But I say, how do you feel that this economy is suffering? We can work on gas prices. That has to be improved before the midterm elections. But in every other way, President Trump has done everything he can to make this economy start to sink. And I see with his policies in place and this big, beautiful bill finally rolled out, we're going to see more and more of that. Now, also going on today, and good news for President Trump and Senate Republicans, they were able to advance ICE and Border Patrol funding through the end of President Trump's second term after beating back multiple amendments targeting his priorities during one of these 18-hour voteramas. They were able to knock that down, and they did that quickly. Well, if you consider 18 hours. Quick. These things are always fun. You know, they just vote, talk. This was a party line vote, and it had been in flux over the last couple of weeks. Senators revolting against the anti-weaponization fund that President Trump chose to give up, at least for now, in order to get this thing done. The final vote was 52-47, with Senator Lisa Murkowski voting no. She's from Alaska. We should just call her Miss No. She is always a no vote, pretty much on everything. And Senator Michael Bennett in Colorado not voting. The Votorama allowed senators to vote to offer unlimited amendments, forcing GOP leadership to repeatedly defeat amendments that targeted the two Trump provisions. But we were able to get this thing passed. Now we've got full funding for ICE through the end of Trump's term. And thank goodness. Because while things have settled down, the border is, by and large, it's secure from people coming across it willy-nilly like they were under the Biden administration. But the drugs are still coming. The cartels are still running. There are still instances where this border needs full funding, and ICE needs to have the money to do that. Not only do we need them in our cities, but we still need them at the border. Customs and Border Protection, I don't know if you heard about this. They stopped two vehicles and confiscated. Are you ready? $300,000 worth of narcotics in the span of one day. Now, I'm not an expert in the drug business, but that sounds like a lot of drugs.

0: sounds like a lot of drugs to me. The apprehensions continue to show that high volume of narcotics that smugglers are attempting to bring across the border. Even as immigration numbers start to plummet, we still need that border protection. The fact that Democrats were trying to hold back on this, it's absolutely astonishing. Nothing surprises me anymore, but it really is shameful, because not only do we need CBP and ICE to maintain order, to get out the worst of the worst people who are let into this country by the Biden administration, but they need to be on duty and at full strength to combat these cartels. So this all happened on May 17th, where agents in the San Ysidro port of entry referred a 2013 Honda Civic for secondary inspection. They had an imaging system that detected anomalies in the car's firewall. They discovered six packages of white fentanyl powder worth roughly $113,600, along with 8.4 pounds of cocaine, estimated to be worth $161,600. And no, Hunter Biden was not driving that Honda Civic, by the way, in case you're worried. He was not there. We can clear him of that. That same day, so that was just one instance, but that same day at the Calexico port of entry, about 100 miles away, a 2011 Nissan Cube was also sent in for secondary inspection. Agents there discovered 63 packets of meth. After a scan of the vehicle, thought a little bit of abnormality in the flooring of that vehicle, so that it shoved under the floor of the car. The San Diego director of field operations for CBP said Sunday may be a day of rest for many, but criminals don't take it off, and neither do the CBP officers. She said that they're remaining vigilant around the clock, and that these seizures are a direct result of their commitment to keeping dangerous drugs off the street. These operations, by the way, are so important. You've got to have these checks and balances. They've had to shut down because of funding issues, entire ports of entry. So the fact that they have people out there and that they're fully funded, it's a big deal. And it's about time the United States Senate Republicans in there actually got this thing done. All right. Coming up today, we have lots to talk about. We have a brand new nomination for Attorney General. President Trump officially announcing Todd Blanche as his permanent pick to replace Pam Bondi. And he is saying that California is guilty, perhaps voter fraud. Some new investigations into what is happening in my state of California as votes are slowly counting. It's amazing, as they're being counted, the numbers for the Democrats are ticking upwards. This always makes people lose faith in the system. President Trump has been talking about this. Gubernatorial candidate Steve Hilton has been talking about this. And we will go through what that investigation is going to look like and just why the vote count is taking so long. The California governor even chiming in on this, blowing it up, basically saying that President Trump and Steve Hilton, the gubernatorial candidate, don't know exactly how the system works, and saying he wishes that counting would go faster in California. Well, Governor Newsom, you're in charge. Let's see if we can get your wish granted by making that counting go faster. We are going to have all of that for you. I'm Jennifer Horan, sitting in today. This is the Scott Jennings Show.
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6: Truth, justice, and the American way. 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
7: It sure is, and we are happy to have you along today on this Friday. I'm Jennifer Horn. I host The Morning Answer on Salem Radio in Los Angeles. You can give me a follow at Jennifer Horn or Jennifer Horn Radio on Instagram and Facebook. And always follow The Jennings Show at, hey, Jennings Show on X. All right. Yesterday, President Trump made it official. He has officially decided to replace outgoing attorney general, she was fired, Pam Bondi, with Todd Blanche, who is the acting attorney general, former attorney for the president. He announced this yesterday, cut 27.
8: He's acting attorney general. Tomorrow I'm instructing Dan and everybody else that's involved in that very complicated process, which is going to go, I think, very quickly, that we are going to make him permanent attorney general.
7: All right, so he wants to make him permanently the attorney general, but are the senators ready to go along with the president? Now, I've always said, no matter who is in the White House, they should be able, barring extenuating circumstances, to have the people around them that they wish to have around them, whether that was Barack Obama's team or President Trump's team, unless there is a huge issue. Well, they deserve to have their people confirmed. And I think most people who are given truth serum would agree with that. But this is not the old days, and senators look to see what they can get for pushing along a confirmation. Now, we know that Senator John Fetterman is the one Democrat who seems to have that same mentality, that unless there is a massive problem, he is going to vote for to confirm. So President Trump can probably think that he will have Fetterman on the Democrat side and not much else. We heard Senator Whitehouse say that he was not in on this Blanche nomination. He called it disgraceful. Take a listen. Cut 7.
9: We've gone from the Trump thug moment where they all have to obediently obey to now what I call the Blazing Saddles moment. If you remember the scene in Blazing Saddles where the governor says, boys, it's time we started looking out for our own phony baloney jobs. So, you know, this Blanche nomination is so disgusting that it's really going to put them over a barrel. And to some extent, it's like wonderful for us. Great. Bring it.
7: I'm just curious why this is more awful for Senator Whitehouse and some of these other senators on the Democrat side than it was for Eric Holder to be the attorney general for Barack Obama, saying, I'm his wingman. Are they upset because Todd Blanche was the former personal attorney of President Trump? He's still doing the work of the attorney general, and from what I can tell, he's doing a good job. But even Republicans are going to be playing games with this nomination, including the man who has caused some trouble for the Trump administration and for Republicans in the Senate, Senator Tom Tillis from North Carolina. He's on his way out the door, and he says that if Todd Blanche is confirmed, if he gets his vote, he's going to have to make apologies and make a statement about January 6th and the rioters. Take a listen. This is Cut 11.
10: Could you support Todd Blanche as Attorney General?
11: We're looking at it. I haven't made a decision yet. The key for Todd or anybody going through Judiciary Committee is being pretty tight on January the 6th. They better not have said for 1 minute that the people that beat up police officers like these right down here were righteous people. You come even close to saying that, you don't have a chair of getting my vote in Judiciary.
7: All right. Meanwhile, the DOJ last month announced an indictment against the Southern Poverty Law Center, alleging that civil rights nonprofit defrauded donors by secretly paying informants associated with extremist organizations, including the Ku Klux Klan. Federal jury, a grand jury in the Middle District of Alabama, returned an 11-count indictment in April, which we all heard about. The Southern Poverty Law Center was 6 counts of wire fraud, 4 counts of making false statements to a federally insured bank, and 1 count of conspiracy to commit concealment money laundering, according to the Justice Department. That superseding indictment retains those charges and expands alleged misconduct. According to the DOJ, the SPLC secretly funneled $3 million in donor funds between 2014 and 2023 to numerous individuals associated with extremist organizations, including the KKK, United Klans of America, the National Socialist Movement, participants in the Unite the Right rally, and the Aryan Nations affiliated. Are you ready for this? Anybody a member of the Sadistic Souls Motorcycle Club? That's the Southern Poverty Law Center that is taking money from their donors and putting them into organizations to help fuel rallies that are, I guess, set up to make the right look bad. Although I don't know many people on the right who are members of the Sadistic Souls Motorcycle Club. The KKK, United Klans of America. This is unbelievable, and it is about time there is some accountability here. So we need somebody strong like Todd Blanche in that position as Attorney General to keep an eye on things. All right, guys, as we continue, we'll be joined by an assemblyman from right here in my state of California. I'm Jennifer Horn. It's the Scott Jennings Show.

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3: With SRN News, I'm Ron Taylor. Congress is on the verge of providing a massive infusion of cash to the Homeland Security Department. The $70 billion package that was approved overnight by the Senate and now goes to the House will be able to power President Trump's mass deportation agenda for the remainder of his term. Texas Governor Greg Abbott is concerned that a new factory isn't expected to start work for more than a year on mitigating the New World screwworm fly infestation in his state. The factory breeds sterile flies as part of plans to stop the fly's flesh-eating larva from threatening the $113 billion cattle industry. Abbott has pledged that Texas will help the Department of Agriculture accelerate construction of the $750 million breeding facility. U.S. employers adding a surprising 172,000 jobs last month as the labor market continued to show resilience in the face of rising costs from the Iran war. This is SRN News.
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9: Rain chances are going up as we get into the weekend. We'll see some cloud cover around as we head through the night to low near 70. Showers and some thunderstorms likely Saturday. A good day to have some inside plans, a high of 81. Areas of rain and some thunder likely Sunday as well, your high 83. I'm meteorologist Mark Thibodeau.
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12: Thanks for joining us. It is The Scott Jennings Show. I'm Jennifer Horn. Happy to be filling in today for my friend Scott. He'll be back with you on Monday. And yesterday on the program, actually at this very time, we had the U.S. Attorney for the Southern District of California, Bill Asaley, on this program. And we were talking a little bit about some of the questions over the vote counting and just why California takes so long. It's very funny, as someone who's lived in California my whole life, to actually see the controversy over this election. And that's because people are actually paying attention to California, with Steve Hilton in the governor's race and Spencer Pratt in the LA mayor's race. This has been a problem long plaguing our state, at least for the last almost 10 years now. Federal prosecutors today say that multiple election fraud investigations are underway in California as officials continue slowly to count ballots from this week's primary election. Joining us right now, I want to introduce you to a friend of mine. He is a great assemblyman from right here in California, one of the sane Republican ones that fights the good fight in the state legislature. David Tongiapa is here. You can give him a follow at David Tongiapa, and he represents the 8th Assembly District. David, thank you so much for being with us. Welcome to the Scott Jennings Show.
13: Jen, it's always great to join you. And yeah, it's an honor to be here. Not only that, I love that you had Bill Asaley on yesterday, because I miss him in the legislature. He used to be an assemblyman with us, but I think that's making him a better lawyer because he knows where all the bodies are buried.
12: You know, it's funny, when I was talking to him about this issue with the elections, I said, Bill, you know this. You lived through this because you have you were running for office yourself. And look, assemblyman, you are in a district where you won. What was the vote total? Like, I think four people didn't vote for you in your district. What was it again?
13: Yeah, well, we won 95% of the vote.
12: But so who's bragging? Come on.
13: Well, I've got to figure out who that other five went to and see what we've got to do to be better.
12: That's right, that you can always strive for more. But, I mean, Bill Asaley, he won some of his races by a very thin margin. And we know that there's been a problem with the voter rolls for a long time in the state, but people are waking up to why it takes so long to count the votes. And the problem, in my mind, assemblymen, are these mail-in ballots. Because we are accepting ballots for basically a week after Election Day, as long as they are postmarked. How are you looking at this? And is there room to improve this system in California, which is now kind of making us the laughingstock of the country?
13: Yeah, I'm actually glad that a lot of people are seeing why we're so frustrated with the system in the state of California. People do not feel confident that when you cast a ballot on a Tuesday, the first Tuesday of the month, and then all of a sudden, 30 days later, well, the end results are off by a monumental amount. And so people don't feel confident on that. We have showed that in the California election, a dog has successfully voted in the election. We have seen that there are city council members, like the one from Lodi, actually ran an operation of fraudulent ballots and registration. Not only that, we also have a conviction and a guilty charge that Bill Asaley was able to bring to a lady that was registering homeless people to sign ballots and petitions, and she was registering to their homes. So some of the issues that a lot of people are seeing today is something that Californians have been frustrated for a long time. So I'm actually really glad that this is finally getting the attention, because now we don't sound crazy. Now we don't sound like we're just talking about this stuff. It's like, no, there is an issue. These mail-in ballots, there's a process that needs to be done. And what we have right now is an honor system with a lot of dishonest people that are playing the game. And you can't just say, well, we hope they're doing the right thing when it comes to casting ballots. And in a state like California that has a large scale population of illegal immigrants and people who shouldn't have been here in the first place, there's an issue when you have a honor system. And so we know that there are safeguards that need to be done. I don't believe that we should have same day registration. I do believe that we need some type of address or verification. I almost put out actually this joke video for the amount of people that want to vote for Spencer Pratt is actually kind of insane.
12: Yeah.
13: That Spencer is doing a great job. And I was going to tell him, hey, if you want to vote for Spencer Pratt, here are the laws in California that would allow you to do so. Now, I'm not encouraging it. I'm just simply saying the laws. If you want to go to the city of LA, you can tell them that you live on a park bench. It is illegal for them to ask you for an ID to do it. You can same day register and they have to give you a ballot. Those are the laws in California. Do we think that that is safe? Probably not. But if you feel motivated and compelled to vote for Spencer Pratt, those are the laws. And if anybody asks you for an ID or an address verification, remind them that it is illegal in the state of California for them to ask for an ID, because those are the ridiculous laws that the state of California have passed.
12: You know, I love that you bring that up, because until something like that happens, where somebody walks in, a Spencer Pratt, a Pratt bro, as they call him, and wants to vote because he lives on a park bench in the city of Los Angeles, these laws will not change, because the Democrats that have been running the state have been getting away with it for such a long time. And, you know, it's so funny to me, the response from Gavin Newsom's press office is just so appalling. Steve Hilton and President Trump have been talking about the slow vote count. Obviously, that is a big issue, and we want to make sure that that vote total stays where it should for Steve Hilton. But Gavin Newsom said, his press office says, I wish I could change things. Now, Assemblyman, he's been in office for 8 years. If he wanted to change something, he had prime opportunity to do that.
13: You're 100% right. I mean, think about this. California is the richest state in the richest country in the history of the world, and they're saying that they can't do something. We are the tech innovative capital of the world, and we have more resources than any other state, than almost all countries in the world, and yet we can't do something. That's wrong to me. Actually, not only is that wrong to me, this is what happens when you have an inept government that simply says that we can't even count ballots properly. And if you can't count ballots properly and do something that's been a normal system for as long as votes have been, that as long as we've had a republic and a democracy, that's the ridiculousness of the state of California that is today. And so this is where, when the governor's just trying to say, I wish I could do something, I don't think he does. I think they like this broken system because it makes it very easy to get away with certain things. And if nobody's looking and if nobody's checking, if you don't have an attorney general that wants to demand things, if you don't have a secretary of state that wants to put safeguards in place, and if you don't have a governor or a legislature that wants to mess with their own bottom line, because votes are their bottom line, then there's no reason to change it. And they don't have a reason to do so. But I'm glad, right now, finally, the exposure is coming, showing how ridiculous it is here in California.
12: And they benefit from the fraud, whether it's voter fraud, whether it's the fact that people just feel disenfranchised and stay home. Democrats benefit from that, too. And they also benefit from the fraud financially that has plagued our state. I know you've been watching out for us here in California in the state assembly. We've had a lot of conversation about the fraud that's going on in Minnesota and now here in California, the fraud and corruption that's been happening in our state. Now, you just worked on a bill, Assembly Bill 1560. Which is an anti-corruption bill. It passed the state assembly. Tell us about this one.
13: Well, this was one of my staple pieces of legislation, because I used to think, when I was a citizen, not before I was an elected, and I used to think about, where's the money? Where's everything going? How are we such a powerful economy in the world? How are we the richest state in the richest country? And we have more resources than anywhere else. And there's nothing to show for it. You can't just say you're the fourth largest economy. You should look like it, sound like it, and act like it. And California doesn't. And this is where we found out earlier this year, the governor's former chief of staff has pled guilty to public corruption charges. While she was in her trial proceedings, she was actively soliciting contracts to get paid as a retainer so she could make money for lobbying gigs and government affairs. Not only that, Xavier Becerra's potentially the next governor of California, his chief of staff also pled guilty to corruption. These are major positions. What I want people to realize is that a chief of staff is the direct access to an elected official. They do our scheduling. They do our planning. They tell us when we can eat. I mean, that's how much they control our lives. And these people were caught up in corruption, using the influence that they had of their office to make sure that they can get contracts and solicit money. That is how bad it is in California, that all the way up to the governor's office, we have a verified, convicted case of corruption. And what my bill, AB 1560, did was make a declaration that you are not welcome into the halls of government here in the state of California if you have been charged and convicted of public corruption. Now, I was forced to take some amendments on that bill because I wanted it to be an indefinite ban. They decided not to do that, but we will work on that continuously. And it's where I believe all forms of corruption, all forms of heavy felonies, you should not be able to influence the government because you have been proven to be a bad actor in this system. And so we wanted to make sure that we were bringing accountability and safeguards back so that way the people could know that they don't have a corrupt government, and we're still working on that bill.
12: Trust is what we want. And I think Democrats and Republicans in the state should be forced to vote in. I mean, how could you not vote for that? That is the issue. But some Democrats will vote against it, I'm sure, Assemblyman. In our final moments here with you, this brings on the next topic, which is the Assembly attempt to try to stop Nick Shirley and independent journalists from exposing this fraud. And they are trying to make it very difficult for these people who I think are doing the best work out there to uncover some of the fraud rings that they might be a part of. And it even goes back to Mia Bonta, your colleague in the Assembly, who happens to be the wife of the Attorney General, who says he's serious about cracking down on fraud. Where does this stand today, Assemblyman?
13: So this is what people need to know when they're arguing with people like this, is that this is the worst toxic relationship you could possibly imagine. And so when it comes to the Stop Nick Shirley Act, they're trying to tell us that, no, it's not. We're not doing any of that. All we're doing is expanding a program called Safe at Home, which is supposed to hide the address to make sure that workers feel safe at home. What they don't tell you is all of the expansions that they add to a good program and say, well, now you're just, you know, you're weaponizing this whole thing. They make it to where they can give a penalty to anybody that actually records a nonprofit organization, any organization that's deemed protected by the Attorney General, which is also the author of the bill's husband. And then they name all of that stuff and just call it immigration support services. So this is where they're really lying and getting around it. That bill has passed the Assembly. It is now going to the Senate. And here's the question that people really need to see. They know that there is fraud and waste and corruption in our government. And instead of passing bills to root out the fraud, the waste, and going after those people, the only bill the majority in California is passing is making it harder to videotape those services.
12: I know, it's ridiculous. We're out of time, but Assemblyman David Tongiapa, thank you so much for being with us. Follow him at David Tongiapa. It's the Scott Jennings Show.
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5: Thanks for joining us. It is The Scott Jennings Show for a Friday. I hope you have a great weekend planned ahead. I'm Jennifer Horn. Happy to be sitting in for Scott Jennings today. You can give him a follow at Jennings Show or Jennings KY. You can find me, Jennifer Horn, on X, Jennifer Horn Radio on Instagram and Facebook. And I cannot believe I am saying this, but Hunter Biden, where's Hunter? He's back in the news once again. And that is because, as Axios described it today, he's staging a reinvention in politics. He's attempting to charm and disarm internet trolls who, saw some pretty bad stuff. We all saw some pretty bad stuff. We saw more of Hunter Biden than maybe some of us have seen of our closest friends, relatives, and loved ones. We've seen a lot of Hunter Biden, a lot of pictures. We've heard a lot about his bad behavior. Well, it seems that he is now trying to revive his image. He even went on, and this is bizarre, and did like a 2-hour interview with Candace Owens. Okay. So he's out there trying to talk to people on the right. He's out there trying to revitalize himself, get back into the news. His mom, well, stepmom, Dr. Jill Biden, of course, has that book out. Joe Biden's been out there a little bit. The Biden family is kind of resurging again. Apparently, by the way, Candace Owens apologized and admitted to treating Biden as a caricature rather than as a person. And Biden replied, "It means the world." How emotional and touching. Isn't that sweet? Well, yesterday at the White House, President Trump was asked about whether or not Hunter Biden could run for the presidency in 2028. Cut 28.
6: How would he do, Hunter Biden, in a 2028 Democratic primary?
7: Well, you would think that, you know, past has something to do with winning an election, and I would say his past is not the greatest. Where's Hunter? Remember my Where's Hunter? It became the number one shirt anywhere in the world for about 3 weeks. I'm not going to say bad. I'm sure, you know, hey, if the guy from Maine can do well, I guess Hunter could do well, too, because the guy from Maine is a basket case. And I would say worse than him is the one from Texas. That looks like Alfred E. Newman. I would say that if he can do well, maybe Hunter can do well.
5: Yeah, that is Graham Plattner in Maine that he is talking about, the man with the Nazi tattoo. And James Tallarico, the guy in Texas who thinks that there's multiple genders. And I don't know. He's running his vegan campaign. He's a strange man. For the Senate race, for sure. Now, let's talk about Graham Plattner, because he has done some interviews trying to explain himself. He's really trying to save himself because he knows that he's on his way out of this race. Susan Collins, by the way, must be loving life. She is the incumbent senator from Maine. She doesn't really make Republicans happy. She doesn't really make Democrats happy. But at least she's not this. Cut 14.
8: You referred to the tattoo as my Totenkampf, which is the German word for this particular Nazi symbol. There's other reporting in Jewish Insider in October in which an anonymous acquaintance says you used that same phrase. Did you know what this tattoo was about before last October when you said you first became aware of it?
9: No, I did not. And I also think it's important to note that it's very likely, and I think that she is that same source. She's the person who's been telling people this from the beginning. And it's a... So I feel like, you know, we're kind of rehashing the thing we've been through.
5: All right. That was Graham Plattner on MS Now, and basically, again, denying that he knew he had a Nazi tattoo on his chest. Now, that means one of two things. Either you have a really bad substance abuse problem and you're out there getting tattoos willy-nilly, or you are a Nazi. Those are the two things it means. One or the other. You either pick that tattoo knowingly, or you're so drunk that you don't know and you wake up one day and then immediately look at your chest and go, I better get that thing covered up fast. He did not do any of those things. And now he's blaming this woman he had a relationship with, calling her a GOP operative. Look, a GOP operative did not make him write anti-Semitic things. It did not make him write racist things. It did not make him treat women poorly. It did not make him go on Kick and send nasty pictures to people that might have been underage. It didn't make him do any of those things. So I would say Graham Plattner has to look in the mirror and decide what's best for him. But here's my message to Republicans. Stop trying to drive this guy out of the race. They're trying fast. Democrats are now going to try to get him out of the race. Give a break to Susan Collins. She may not be the greatest, but she's a Republican and she votes with us some of the time. So you know what? If this is who Democrats want to try to twist their souls to vote for, let them do it. I'm probably the only one on talk radio telling you to just let this guy stay in the race. But let you know, if this is the best Democrats can do, by all means, let's watch and pop our popcorn and see how they can convince themselves that it is okay to vote for this guy because they hate Trump. I'm Jennifer Horn. There's more up ahead. This is the Scott Jennings Show.
4: 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This is the Scott Jennings Show.
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13: News this hour from Town Hall. I'm Ron Taylor. NASA has temporarily ordered astronauts to take shelter during repairs to fix a fresh leak aboard the International Space Station.
14: The five astronauts moved into the SpaceX capsule that is docked at the station while cosmonauts work to fix the leak, which is on the Russian side of the orbiting laboratory. NASA spokesperson Bethany Stevens said via X the decision was made out of an abundance of caution. The crew left the capsule and returned to regular operations after repair work was paused. That part of the space station has suffered from cracks and leaks over the years. NASA and Roscosmos decided to do a more extensive repair after fresh problems were found. Bernie Bennett reporting.
13: President Trump says he'll stay involved with the Kennedy Center, sounding more defiant than last week when the judge blocked his plans for a major restoration.
15: And a lot of people have asked me to stay involved with the Kennedy Center. We had a judge who's totally conflicted, but that's all right. He's a totally conflicted judge, should be ashamed of himself. But they've asked me in the strongest of language to stay involved with the Kennedy Center. We want to see, because the building, well, I mean, it's very dangerous, number one. Number two, it was losing for years tremendous amounts of money. So I'm concerning that. But a lot of people have asked me to get it fixed. We have to fix the Kennedy Center, or we're both physically and from the standpoint of attendance.
13: Lebanon's president and prime minister are criticizing Iran for rejecting the latest ceasefire deal between the Lebanese government and Israel. In separate remarks Friday, they said their country should not be used by Tehran as a bargaining chip in its talks with Washington. President Trump says he wants his new acting director of national intelligence to cut the office, which has already been significantly scaled back during his second term. The president noted aboard Air Force One the size of the office has been way too high for way too long. News and analysis at townhall.com.
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13: Federal regulators giving the head of the MARTA transit system in Atlanta 2 weeks to put together a report on security and spending after a woman is brutally stabbed to death. Correspondent Laura Winters reports from Atlanta.
21: The feds will now be stepping in and investigating two stabbing attacks in Atlanta that happened on the MARTA transit system in the same week. The Fulton County Sheriff's Office says a 66-year-old woman, Margaret Swan, was stabbed to death, a 25-year-old under arrest. Transportation Secretary Sean Duffy posting a picture of her on his X page, writing, "Margaret's family deserves accountability. No one should be forced to fear for their safety on public transit." Laura Winters, Atlanta.
13: FIFA has announced that it will now allow fans to bring their own water bottles to some stadiums during the World Cup, adjusting a policy that had barred spectators from bringing refillable water bottles into the tournament's 16 stadiums across North America. Breaking news found at townhall.com. Various rumors and mistrust have persisted in the Eastern Democratic Republic of the Congo as the region continues to battle an Ebola outbreak.
22: The rare Bundibugyo type of Ebola has taken locals by surprise after weeks of spreading unnoticed. Hundreds of cases were suspected when the outbreak was declared in May, but many dismissed the news as a Western conspiracy. Like many people living in eastern Congo, Shanti Jokis has struggled to make sense of the outbreak. She laments that there were so many rumors about Ebola that people didn't know what to believe. She says the rumors I hear are that people don't believe Ebola exists, and now people are afraid to go to the hospital. I'm Charles de Ledesma.
13: Actor James Handy has been found stabbed to death, and police have charged the son of his girlfriend in the killing. The 81-year-old was found unconscious outside a home in L.A. Wednesday. Handy was a character actor in films and TV for decades. More on these stories at townhall.com. I'm Ron Taylor.
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23: Could be a little bit soggy here for the first weekend of June. Mostly cloudy skies into sunrise, a low of 70. Later on Saturday, a chance of showers and thunderstorms. One or two could have some gusty downpours, perhaps. Highs in a low to mid-80s, and yet another round of rain and thunder overnight Saturday into Sunday. Sunday's high, 82. My meteorologist, Mark Thibodeau.
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5: Here we are. Thanks for joining us. It is the Scott Jennings Show. I'm Jennifer Horn in for Scott today. Very happy to be with you. I host the Morning Answer on Salem Radio in Los Angeles, AM 870, AM 590, The Answer. And happy to be filling in for my friend Scott, who will be back with you on Mondays, back next week. Now, speaking of Los Angeles, just off the shore of California, the Secretary of Energy, the Secretary of the Interior and the Secretary of Energy, Chris Wright, they had a little meeting today to talk about Gavin Newsom's policies and what the Trump administration is doing to get around them. Take a listen. This is Doug Burgum from earlier today, Cut 25.
25: 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It's not because of some war overseas. 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
12: 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The Scott Jennings Show.
13: I'm going to promise you common sense. I'm going to promise you the truth. And I'm going to promise you that I will give you sometimes a little bluster. Scott never does that. But every once in a while, you need a little bluster, especially on a Friday. I'm Jennifer Horn. Happy to be sitting in for my friend Scott Jennings. He will be back with you next week. Follow him in the meantime at Jennings Show. Now, I love the story of a good hypocrite. And you know, guys, everybody has been a little hypocritical in their lives. I have, you have, everybody has. But it's different when you have a public forum. And it's different when you've spent a lot of time clutching your pearls about a certain issue and then you get caught. Seattle, which has turned into it's always been the wild, wild west of liberalism, but now it seems like it's just a lunatic factory up in the Pacific Northwest. The mayor of Seattle, and it's a gorgeous city, one of my favorites, but the Seattle mayor, Katie Wilson, last year urged residents to boycott Starbucks. Now, look, conservatives have boycotted Starbucks before. They were coffee bean and tea leaf all the way. I don't know. I don't get too involved with these boycotts unless they really are offensive. But the mayor wanted her residents of Seattle to boycott Starbucks. A big deal since Starbucks is from Seattle. And Seattle, like, they're the coffee culture and the coffee capital of the country. Well, she asked her residents to boycott. But then guess what? She got caught walking into Starbucks buying her latte. Now, she hasn't commented on whether or not she thinks the boycott should continue, but she did just admit that she had the pleasure of visiting the Pike Place Market Starbucks, and she ordered a blueberry muffin latte, which was a staff creation. Oh, boy, she's a foo-foo drinker. She did an interview that was published this week on a local Fox affiliate there, and the anchor asked if she is still supporting the boycott of Starbucks. She said, quote, "I guess I broke my own boycott, and yeah, but I don't know. What do you want me to say about that?" I want you to say you were thirsty, Katie. That's what I would like you to say, because you ask people to do silly boycotts for silly reasons, and then all of a sudden, you're thirsty, you need a blueberry muffin latte, and you have to go into that Starbucks, and you get caught. So apparently she was upset because Starbucks was not going to do union support. She wanted to support a unionizing of the Starbucks in her area. She declared that the boycott would begin last summer. She saw the barista picket line. She said, "I'm not buying Starbucks. You shouldn't either," to the Seattle Times. Well, now she has changed her mind. Isn't it funny how leftists do this? The hypocrisy can be seen all over the place, not just in Seattle, not just here in California, but in Washington, D.C., where Alexandria Ocasio-Cortez also has shown herself to be a bit of a hypocrite. Cut 19.
14: Behavior reported by Grim Flattner in this New York Times article, trapping a woman in a room being physically.
15: Yeah, I mean, as you all know, this all kind of just came out. I've been doing legislative business on the floor, so I need to dig into everything further before commenting on it. Yeah, because I think this reporting just recently came out, so I just want to make sure that I am fully read up on it before I comment on it.
16: Generally about Flattner, are you concerned by what you've seen so far? Does he need to offer voters more of an explanation?
15: I mean, I think I have to read up on this latest reporting. You know, I think everyone, when we run for office, our responsibilities to our constituents and to the people of For me, New York 14, in this case, for the people of Maine.
13: Just drink the coffee, AOC. Just like Katie Miller, she just had to go into that Starbucks. The draw was too strong. That's exactly what we're going to see with AOC. AOC is going to have to figure out a way that she votes for Graham Plattner if he is the nominee, because she couldn't dare vote for one of those big bad Republicans, right? All right, now here's how you call out the hypocrisy. One of my favorite cabinet secretaries in the Trump administration, Scott Bessent. Well, he went after Senator Wyden. Take a listen. Cut 20.
17: Senator Wyden has mendaciously slandered the Treasury building in an attempt to cover up his son having an investment meeting with Jeffrey Epstein to ask for funding. Thank you.
18: Mr. Chairman?
19: Yes.
18: Let's be clear here. Nobody is interested in the ramblings of a capo in the most corrupt regime in American history.
13: Okay, wait. Actually, yes, we are interested. Does your son have ties to Jeffrey Epstein, Senator? Because that's what I think we want to know. You can't say we don't have interest in Epstein. Everybody's had interest in Epstein. Are you kidding me? Everybody has. You guys were dying for those papers and the reports to be leaked out, and now you don't care because Trump. Oh, yeah, yeah. This is the hypocrisy of the left. So you know what? Let's call them out for drinking the coffee and for supporting Nazis and being crazy. I'm Jennifer Horn. This is the Scott Jennings Show.
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26: With SRN News, I'm Ron Taylor. The Red Hot Knicks are going home. Two wins away from an NBA championship that the capital of the world has been waiting to see for generations. Jalen Brunson hit a go-ahead free throw with 9.5 seconds left after a turnover by Victor Wembanyama moments earlier. Then Wembanyama missed a jumper at the end of New York's 105-104 win over the San Antonio Spurs on last night for a 2-0 lead in the NBA Finals. U.S. employers adding a surprising 172,000 jobs last month as the labor market continued to show resilience in the face of rising costs from the Iran war. The Labor Department reporting yesterday that job growth was down slightly last month from a revised 179,000 in April. The unemployment rate stayed at a low 4.3%. The job market has been recovering this year from a dismal 2025. This is SRN News.
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25: Could be a little bit soggy here for the first weekend of June. Mostly cloudy skies into sunrise, a low of 70. Later on Saturday, a chance of showers and thunderstorms. One or two could have some gusty downpours, perhaps. Highs in a low to mid-80s, and yet another round of rain and thunder overnight Saturday into Sunday. Sunday's high, 82. My meteorologist, Mark Thibodeau.
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20: Quelling leftist arguments with truth and common sense. They hate that. This is the Scott Jenny Show.
13: They sure do. Common sense doesn't last long on the left in this country, but we're glad to have you where we deliver common sense to the American people. This is the Scott Jennings Show. I'm Jennifer Horn. Happy to be filling in for Scott. He'll be back with you next week. In the meantime, it is time to check in with a friend of mine. Congressman Kevin Kiley has a very interesting story to tell. He represents California's 3rd District in the United States House of Representatives. And Congressman Kiley, welcome in to the Scott Jennings Show. Great to have you here.
27: Great to be with you. Thanks for having me.
13: So let's talk about the attempt to, well, they did redistrict California. I think it could still be challenged because there is no way that you could argue it was not redistricted using race as part of the criteria. But you've been a thorn in the side of Gavin Newsom. I think it is fair to say. And he and his team were looking at your congressional district as one that they'd love to knock out and give to Democrats. And you did something really interesting. You changed your party preference. No party preference. You're an independent by all accounts. Tell us how you did it and give us the results, because you had a big win this week, my friend.
27: So we made a little bit of history in this new sixth district in California, and you're absolutely right. Gavin Newsom has been targeting me in every way possible. Even last election in 2024, his own staff member ran against me, although we won by 45,000 votes. And so that didn't work out so well for him. So, you know, he ended up gerrymandering the map in California. But, you know, it's just a testament to the hubris of politicians who engage in gerrymandering that they think they can just, you know, move the lines around on the map and pick your representative for you. But the voters in my area are have something else in mind. You know, they're not gonna let political insiders choose their representative for them. So in this primary, as the results are right now, I'm in first place. This will be history making for an independent to advance in first place in a California primary. And we fully intend to make history again this November.
13: I think it's incredible. And here's what's even more of an interesting piece. You had a Republican and a Democrat running against you, and it's neck and neck right now. We don't know how this thing will go, but the last time I checked, the Republican was ahead by just a bit. And so wouldn't it be interesting if Gavin Newsom wanted to get a conservative out of that spot, if it's Kevin Kiley, who's, and I'll use air quotes here, an independent, and then a Republican challenger. Well, Gavin Newsom has double Fs on that attempt to redistrict Republicans out of a seat.
27: Yeah, I mean, from the way I see it, no matter who my opponent is in November, we're planning to win. And so I fully, intend to overcome this attempt to deprive our area of representation, regardless of who the opponent is. And it is true that, you know, in California's top two system, you can get all kinds of different possibilities. We'll see how the late vote counting goes. You know, it's crazy in California. We still have probably roughly half the votes to count in my district. The election was 3 days ago, but we'll see how the remaining count goes. But we're confident that I'm going to advance to the top two.
13: Let's talk about that, because the slow counting makes people lose faith in the system. President Trump has already been talking about this. He says California could be up to the funny business again. Steve Hilton, gubernatorial candidate, is having a press conference today dealing with this. We look like the laughingstock of the nation, and it's not new to us. We've dealt with this for the last several election cycles, waiting and waiting and waiting, 37 days till election results are certified. What are you doing? I know you're looking into trying to create some legislation that will make this go faster. What are you up to, Congressman?
27: Yeah, exactly. And you're right. It is so embarrassing for our state. And it's not just me saying it. It's people on all sides who are watching this nationally and saying, what in the world is wrong with California, where their state politicians can't even manage to do the most simple administrative task of a democracy, which is to count votes. And it has all kinds of negative ramifications. It erodes trust in the process. It creates instability and uncertainty. And yes, it's just embarrassing for our state. Mm-hmm. And by the way, you know, those who are in charge in California, they'll say, oh, no, this is about voter access. This is about voter integrity or what have you. Then why is it that every single other state manages to count their votes in a timely way, whether it's a Democrat state like Massachusetts or a Republican state like Florida? They get the results on election night. So it's not a Democrat-Republican thing. It's just the unique incompetence of California state government. So we have a bill that we've introduced in the House called the Election Results Accountability Act, which simply says enough is enough. You got to count your votes in a timely fashion.
13: Yeah, I think it's really ridiculous. I was talking to Steve Hilton earlier today on the morning show that I host in Los Angeles, and he was saying that there's a county in California, Ventura County, where they only have like 80,000 plus votes to count, and they're not even going to be releasing another number drop until Tuesday. Today's Friday. Those are the kinds of things where you go, okay, is it staffing issues? Obviously, another piece of this is that we accept ballots that were postmarked on election day for 7 days after. So this is why I think when we talk about the low number of voter turnout and low turnout elections, people lose faith and they just say, I'm not going to do it. I don't trust the system.
27: Well, sure. I think that it does breed distrust when people exercise their, right as a citizen to vote, carry out their civic duty, and then they expect to learn what happened and to be able to find out who won. But then it's one person who's ahead on election night, and then maybe it changes multiple times over the course of the next month. You know, people have moved on with their lives, and then suddenly they get to find out, a month after they vote, oh, by the way, this is who won.
13: Right.
27: And think about it from the perspective of the candidates. If you're in a close race, you're basically going through torture. I mean, you have one result on election night, and then maybe every few days you get these incremental updates over the course of the next several weeks, wondering, okay, am I going to be a city councilor or a school board member or a state legislator or a member of Congress? Do I need to start organizing my staff and training and going to orientation and all of these things? I mean, it's just nuts. It is a failure of government performance at the most basic level.
13: On a whole, want to ask you about what you are going to be focusing on in the next few months in Congress. I know we'll have some breaks going on, certainly, but there is a real challenge, I think, for Republicans. You're an independent now, to message some of the successes that have happened over the last 2 years. Democrats are still touting this message of affordability. I think you look at the job numbers, you look at where the economy is. I don't think that we are having an economic crisis. We need to get gas prices down, certainly, but I think people are starting to feel it. I think Democrats might need more. What do you think the balance of power looks like as we move into this midterm cycle into November?
27: Well, I do think that making life more affordable needs to be the central focus. Mm-hmm. And that is particularly true, as you know, Jen, for those of us in California.
13: Sure.
27: Where we have the highest cost of living in the entire country. So we're talking about highest gas prices in the country by far, highest electricity rates. We're in the top three when it comes to groceries and housing and water. So if you're in California, then life is a lot more unaffordable than if you're in any other state, which is not to minimize the struggles that people are experiencing elsewhere. But it's to say that actually the most high impact thing that I can do as a member of Congress from California is to try to counteract some of the policies in our state that have caused the cost of living to explode. So, for example, I have a bill to cap how high the state's gas tax can be, saying mm-hmm. that there's no reason that any state should have to have a gas tax over 50 cents.
13: Because ours in California goes up. It's going up again in July.
27: Right. It's going up for 2 more cents. So mm-hmm. this would actually put a cap, and it would give immediate relief, and it would prevent politicians in California from raising the price of gas again, or expanding domestic energy, or for example, you know, the Newsom had a ban on gas-powered cars that I introduced a bill
13: right.
27: to reverse, and we actually got that passed with bipartisan support and signed into law. So that's gone away. People can drive the car of their choice. There's a lot we could do. There's more we could do at the federal level as well. We did pass a bipartisan housing bill that will help with housing affordability. Of course, the tax relief that was passed is going to be particularly beneficial to Californians because we quadrupled the state and local tax deduction, in addition to increasing things like the child tax credit, the adoption tax credit, and making Social Security tax-free for most seniors. So these are really important things from an affordability perspective. But certainly, you know, folks are continuing to struggle, and we need to address it in every way we can.
13: So as a governing body, what are the House of Representatives going to be working on in the next? Is there anything that they're going to be pushing for before the November midterms, or is this pretty much just stay low, start working, and get yourself reelected?
27: Well, there's actually a lot on our plate. I mean, we've got the annual appropriations bills.
13: Sure.
27: We just had one of them last night dealing with agriculture. There's the issue of FISA that continues to be, you know, contentious, where there's a balance between national security and civil liberties concerns. There's the issue of border funding, and the housing bill still needs to be finalized between the House and the Senate. And then I think there's a lot of other legislation that we really ought to move forward. I've got bills that I'm working on related to education. I'm the chair of the K-12 Education Subcommittee. I mentioned this election reform bill that would speed up vote counting in California, bills like the Lower Gas Tax Reduction Act that I've introduced, in addition to a number of others. So I think that, you know, there's plenty that we can do even within the relatively condensed time frame in an election year. And the way I see it, you know, we can't afford to waste any day that we have the opportunity to, especially for, you know, those of us in California, when there's so much wrong with the direction of our state. So anything that I can do to counteract that here, I think, you know, I want to make sure I take advantage of it.
13: Yeah, actually getting some work done. Congressman Kevin Kiley is with us. He represents California's 3rd Congressional District. You can follow him at Rep. Kiley. And in our final moments here, I was very happy to see that the Senate just funded CBP. They funded ICE through the end of Trump's term. That has been such a point of contention, especially in a state like California or any of the border states where you really see the fentanyl, the drugs, and all of the issues that are still coming across our border, even though the people have really stopped. I mean, that's slowed down, but certainly there are still cartels that are running. And Congressman, this is really important that funding means something.
27: Well, it is important to recognize, as you just said, that we have had a 180-degree turnaround at the border. And it's one of those things where sort of once the problem doesn't exist in the dramatic way that it did before, it kind of, you know, is not top of mind anymore. And so, you know, we, you know, tend to have short memories and forget what a crisis the border was just a few years ago, where you had unprecedented numbers of people coming over, 10 million plus coming over, known terrorists coming over, human trafficking, unaccompanied children, fentanyl, and all the rest of it. So that has been a major success, you know, of Congress and the administration is bringing that essentially to a standstill. Now, it is rather unfortunate that we have not been able to find bipartisan support for an appropriations bill to provide funding going forward. Mm-hmm. I think that there's many things that we, and I'm one of them, that should have been possible to do that, along with having some common sense reforms to interior immigration enforcement that are supported by people on both sides of the aisle. So I'm still hopeful and advocating for something like that to come together.
13: Well, we appreciate you and your fight for sure for our state of California and the country. Representative Kevin Kiley is with us. He represents California's 3rd District. 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Kiley. Congressman Kiley, thanks so much for being with us. Have a great weekend. I'm Jennifer Horn. There's more up ahead. 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
3: We are Red Eye Radio. He's Eric Harley, and I'm Gary McNamara. Let's just play it one more time because this is from MS Now. All right, one more time.
4: Okay.
3: Right. And then we'll move on because it's so precious because the left was going back to it. Seemed like they had nothing left on Plattner, so they were going back to the last couple of days, and we brought you some examples. Well, it's really not a Nazi tattoo. So this is on MS Now. All right.
4: All right.
3: Here we go. This is the liberal station.
4: Uh-huh.
5: The problem is his judgment, which he clearly has been lacking in as an adult. It's one thing to have foolish, youthful indiscretions, but I'm sorry, you cannot get past. It is not a Nazi-style tattoo. It is the tattoo of concentration camp guards. It is the very worst tattoo you can get if you are getting anything Nazi, and that's a pretty high bar there. So this has been a slow motion train wreck ever since that tattoo and knowledge of it hit the world. And it's only going to get worse. These texts, there are multiple women. Are all those women going to keep their mouths shut?
3: There you go.
4: Yeah, there you have it. Making all these solid points on MS Now.
3: So the liberals are saying it's worse than a Nazi tattoo.

0: It's like when, in the last century, I became a radio talk show host and didn't want to do it.
1: Just over a century ago, yeah.
0: And I was and I was absolutely paranoid about making a fool of myself.
1: Yeah, right.
0: That I better know what I'm talking about, otherwise I couldn't imagine my family and friends listening and making a horrible mistake and somebody saying, "You're an idiot, you don't even know what you're talking about." And again, back then, in my early 30s, most people don't. You don't articulate. There are some, you know, get into the media. I mean, now we've got 18, 19, 20-year-olds, whatever. A lot of times, I don't believe that their opinions are fully formed. But it takes a while to learn all the topics and study all the topics that exist, out there. And so, and even today, you know, one of the things that that taught me early on is don't be afraid to say, "I don't know."
1: Yeah.
0: And we've said it on the air. I don't know. I don't have the information yet. It's one of the reasons when a crime is committed, you know, we may say, okay, it could be this, it could be that, it could be this, it could be that, but we don't take an absolute opinion on it because we don't have the facts in front of us. And if you don't have the facts and evidence in front of you, we believe it's better to shut up.
1: Right.
0: But when you hear the left, I think it's such a great quote because it's not thinking. It's emotional rage instinct.
2: Mm-hmm.
1: It's well, this is why we say it's like arguing with children.
0: Yeah.
1: But the problem is children are arguing to keep themselves out of trouble. But if you're actually having a conversation and they're not trying to defend themselves, they show that they have critical thinking skills. They demonstrate it all the time. Anybody who's ever been around a child knows, you know, they're always asking, well, why? Well, how does that work? Well, why? Well, they're learning. They're curious. These people are activists. They don't care to learn. And I really believe many of them just don't know. They absolutely don't know what they're talking about.
0: I think part of thinking, just thinking in general, is what are the consequences? Right?
1: Yeah.
0: What are the consequences of anything that I do? You know, it's like all this endorsement of Blattner, knowing that he had the Nazi tattoo. The excuses come out. Are you actually thinking?
1: Right. Right. Are you walking it all the way through?
0: Right.
1: Are you, because, you know, if you want to dive in head first, you can. It's not a good idea. You're going to have to, in the arena of public ideas, and let's face it, these aren't journalists. We've been saying it for years. They're activists. And as an activist, don't you want to be right? When you're an activist, don't you want to have the argument that nobody can defeat? If you're an activist, what is the point? The point is to bring about change. Change something that is wrong. Right the wrongs. But how can you do that if you don't know what the hell you're talking about? If you don't know, I mean, it's like, all right, we can compare it to the private sector. In any business, product knowledge is number one. If you're going to be good at a job, whether it's in sales or whatever it is, management, doesn't matter what it is. Product knowledge is number one. You got to know everything. You've got to know enough, certainly, to talk about it. You don't have to be the genius in the family, but you better know enough to get the job done. They don't care to learn enough to have any kind of debate. Well, it's not a Nazi tattoo. It's a concentration camp tattoo.
0: Right. So the question is, forget about critical thinking. Well, they're thinking in some way. Are they?
1: I don't know. In order to use that argument, you've got to know you're going to get stomped. You got to know that big boot is coming down right on top of your head.
0: Because to ignore that saying, okay, I'm

0: there's, I can read. I'm not saying they can't read, and there isn't some kind of processing, but the processing isn't, if you think of it, even Neanderthal man had thinking skills in order to survive.
1: Yes.
0: And we're talking basic, you know, basic things here. Everybody knew it was a concentration camp. They know it now. Everyone knows what it is.
1: Right.
0: So I don't know whether it's when I read that Thomas Sowell thing, I was like, you know, we've always said people think, but they don't critically think. And I'm like, well, maybe they don't think. Maybe he's got a point. Maybe it's just pure emotion with no critical thinking, with no thinking skills, actually. And I guess the debate would be what's thinking and critical thinking. I've always thought thinking in general was critical thinking to begin with. But does the emotion just dominate? And I'll use this as an example, which I've told the story before. This goes back a couple of months ago when I was back in New York and I met a couple. And they asked me what I did and we started talking about things. And the one gentleman, and very nice couple, by the way, very nice couple.
2: Mm-hmm.
0: And we were talking about something. He goes, well, the thing is, conservatives believe that they're the ones that are patriotic, yet they're breaking the flag law, and they wear flags all the time as clothing.
2: They sound very nice,
0: and I'm like, what? It was a nice guy. I mean, he was saying it out of passion.
2: Yeah,
0: like he,
2: yeah.
0: Like this, like he had an argument. He had a point.
2: Yeah. Yeah.
0: And,
2: right.
0: And I said, right. I don't know of, you know, there may be somebody. I said, you know, when I think of the last person who you might be able to make that argument with, it might be Jim Craig when the USA, you know, won against the Russians, but he wasn't wearing it as clothing. He was draping the flag over himself. It wasn't a piece of clothing.
2: Right.
0: Well, no, they wear it all the time. You see stars and stripes. I go, that's not what the flag code says. And it's not a law. It's
2: right.
0: A flag code. It's
2: right.
0: A code of respect.
2: Right.
0: You don't go to jail for not following the flag code.
2: Right.
0: Otherwise, coming in to work anytime around Memorial Day or whatever, you see a ton of people with their flags out and no spotlight on it at night.
2: Right.
0: You know, so It's not against, it's a suggestion. Well, they say they're patriotic, but they're not wearing the flag. The flag has to be an official flag. A flag is not stars and stripes on a shirt. A flag, you know, a flag, you know, what do you
2: patch.
0: Call it? Patch, decal, whatever, mm-hmm. on your shirt. That's
2: or
0: not
2: a uniform.
0: or your uniform. That's not considered a flag. A flag is when you take, you know, that 3x5 flag and you put it out, or mm-hmm. a smaller flag or whatever, and you put that into clothing.
2: Now, of course, on the uniform, it is more than just code. It is, of course,
0: a military code.
2: Right, right.
0: So,
2: dress code.
0: But by the way, which is you can make the case that's law.
2: Yes.
0: But he's, and I said, let me get, I said, and I went right there, I said, flag code. What does it actually mean?
2: Mm-hmm.
0: You know, can you wear stars and stripes? And I showed it to him. He goes, I don't believe anything that I read. That was his argument. I don't believe anything that I read. Well, of course you do. You've been expressing opinions to me. You believe something.
2: Then are you just repeating what other people say
0: and I said,
2: not reading?
0: Show me your evidence to back your opinion.
2: No, because
0: I don't have it right now. You've got your smartphone. Well, you can find it.
2: No, you just hit on something because you told the story before, but.
0: Yeah.
2: To open it up even further, many, many of them on the left only repeat what they've heard. They'll talk about Charlottesville all day long and not know the truth. Yeah. Michael Rappaport, at least he admitted, it was very late in the game. It was what, March of 24, when he said before he found out the truth, he looked it up and read the entire quote and said Democrats had been lying. And then he read about all this other stuff they were lying about and everything else, you know, at least he got around to it. But they sit and repeat things they can read, going back to your earlier point, they can read, but they don't.
0: Well, what I see is incredible rage based on ignorance. and no curiosity when challenged at all to say, to think, or when that first impression hits them, somebody throws something at them, they don't say, oh, I wonder if that's true or not.
1: Mm-hmm.
0: They just believe it. And when someone says, well, how do you know? Well, how do you know? Well, I know because of this, this, and this. Well, I don't believe anything that I read or anything that you read. Well, then how do you come to your opinion?
1: Right.
0: And they just stare at you
1: right.
0: and move on to the next topic. There's yep. no curiosity
1: yep. nope.
0: at all. And to me, that's where I sit there and think, well, maybe that's the whole no thinking part. If there's no curiosity at all to find out what the actual truth is, how much thinking is actually involved?
2: Right. No, it's a great point.
0: We are Red Eye Radio.
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0: We are Red Eye Radio. He's Eric Carlin. I'm Gary McNamara. Let's just play it one more time because this is from MS Now. All right. One more time.
1: Okay. Right.
0: And then we'll move on because it's so precious because the left was going back to it. Seemed like they had nothing left on Plattner. So they were going back to the last couple of days, and we brought you some examples. Well, it's really not a Nazi tattoo. So this is on MS Now. All right. Here we go. This is the liberal station.
1: Uh-huh.
2: The problem is his judgment, which he clearly has been lacking in as an adult. It's one thing to have foolish, youthful indiscretions, but I'm sorry, you cannot get past. It is not a Nazi-style tattoo. It is the tattoo of concentration camp guards. It is the very worst tattoo you can get if you are getting anything Nazi, and that's a pretty high bar there. So this has been a slow-motion train wreck ever since that tattoo and knowledge of it hit the world, and it's only going to get worse. These texts, there are multiple women. Are all those women going to keep their mouths shut?
0: There you go.
1: Yeah, there you have it. Making all these solid points on MS Now.
0: So the liberals are saying it's worse than a Nazi tattoo.

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0: Our scripture of the day, John 13:35, by this everyone will know that you are my disciples, if you love one another. Thomas Sowell said, some of the biggest cases of mistaken identity are among intellectuals who have trouble remembering that they are not God.
3: Oh, boy.
0: Whoa. David is in Denver. Hey, David, what's up?
6: Not much, Dave. How are you?
0: Better than I deserve. How can we help?
6: Yeah, I'm on baby step six. I'm paying off my home. I have no debt at the moment. And I've been in the corners of the YouTube finance world, and I found a video about bi-weekly mortgage payments and signing up for that program. Mm-hmm. So I'm currently owe $420,000 on a 5.98 30-year fixed loan, and I'm 2 years in, and I was wondering, do you recommend that I sign up for the bi-weekly mortgage payment?
0: I would not pay a fee for it. Is there a fee associated with it?
6: Yes, sir. To enroll, Rocket Mortgage does require a single upfront mortgage payment, which for me is $3,500. So I would have
0: that they
6: to
0: hold as a fee. They take that as a fee.
3: Wow.
6: No, I do. I guess not a fee. I think it goes towards the principal, sir.
0: Is your mortgage with Rocket?
6: Yes, sir.
0: Okay. Are they charging any fee for the service of the biweekly, an actual fee?
6: I don't believe so, sir. I believe they just asked me to make a one-time mortgage payment to enroll, and then I am enrolled from then on.
0: Okay. That's possible. I'm not real trusting of Rocket.
6: Ah.
0: Because Rocket has a lot of shysters going on in there, so be careful. But let's walk through it. Here's why I'm asking that question, all right? So basically, a biweekly mortgage is half a payment, as you know, David, every 2 weeks.
6: Yes, sir.
0: There are 26 two-week periods in a year. So 26 halves is 13 holes.
6: Right.
0: Which means that a biweekly mortgage effectively pays a single payment extra per year.
6: Correct.
0: So mathematically, you would be within $15 of this by simply just writing a check once a year for an extra payment.
6: That's true. And so I kind of thought, like, what?
0: There's no magic.
6: Maybe that'd be a better move?
0: Yeah, the biweekly is not magic. It's just a way to trick you into paying extra principal.
6: I see.
0: And that's the only thing that does it. So if you just took your regular mortgage and once a year sent an extra payment above your regular mortgage, you'll be within $10 or $15 of the same exact result. So it takes a 30-year mortgage and turns it into about a 23. It takes a 15-year mortgage and turns it into about a 12.
6: I see.
0: But it's all done by an extra principal payment a year. And really, truthfully, you're on baby step six, so you may be doing more or less of an extra principal payment a year. Are you paid every 2 weeks?
6: Yes, sir. I do have a salary position. So does my wife. We earn about $186,000 a year.
0: So it would be kind of an autopilot thing to at least get one extra payment a year. But I, with those numbers you're giving me, I want you to put more than that on there anyway, don't you?
6: Well, the problem is I have a 4-year-old son, and I'm paying $22,000 a year for daycare, and that just really hurts the budget. I do feel like I'm house poor. I feel like I'm kind of,
0: if you're house poor, you don't need to increase your house payment.
6: Yes, sir. I'm just trying to pay this thing off as quickly as possible. Currently,
0: well, the way you're going to do that is extra principal payments, not being house poor from daycare. So you got to decide which life is it you're living here. But either way, I want you and baby step six for your sake to get the house paid off. And the way you're going to do that is extra principal payments. If you want to do that by setting it up as a biweekly and they don't charge you a fee to do it, see, if they're charging you $500 to do this or something, well, crap, no, I'll just send it an extra payment.
6: Right.
0: But if they're charging you no fee and you're paid biweekly and it's easy, yeah, let's do that. But let's also plan to do more.
6: Excellent. And before I let you go, I do earn $11,000 a month with my wife after taxes, and my mortgage is $3,500, which equates to 32.2% of my monthly income. Since I'm on baby step six, I don't have any debt. Do you still think I can keep this house? I know you always say sell the house is too much, but I really want this home.
7: I think that you're feeling the squeeze, especially right now, because you have somebody in daycare. And there's a seasonality there that's not going to be like this for all time. So I think that's why you're feeling the squeeze. If there's something you can do to offset that in the meantime, I would do it.
0: Yeah, and
7: but
0: that's,
7: I'm not.
0: Okay. And that's putting the take home pay you outlined is after you put money in 401k, right?
6: Yes, sir.
0: That's not the number. No, that's not the number.
7: That's the wrong calculation.
0: That's the wrong calculation. When we say take home pay, we mean just after taxes only.
6: Yes. It's 11,000 hits our joint account a month.
0: I know, honey, but that's after they took money out for 401k.
7: And sir, probably insurance.
6: Yes, sir.
0: Those two numbers don't count in the calculation, so you're not at 32%.
6: Oh, okay. That's what
0: I'm saying. The only numbers that count in the calculation for take-home pay is after taxes, gross minus taxes. So add back insurance, add back in your calculation, and then say of that number, what percentage is it? And it's going to be down close to 25. Yeah. So you're fine. I don't think you're hurting here. I think you're just, observing the fact that you're not out of debt completely yet. And even when you are, it's not a magic pill.
7: Mm-hmm.
0: It's just a better place than being in debt. That's all.
7: Everybody listening needs to understand what you just said about take home pay. which is it is only the after-tax amount.
0: When we say have your house be 25% of your take-home pay on a 15-year fixed, we're talking about only after taxes, not after child support coming out, not after your car payment coming out and going to the credit union.
7: Not after the insurance,
0: not after insurance, not after 401k, not after Aflac, not after any of that stuff, okay? So put all that crap. That's not what we're talking about. Good point. Aaron is in Minneapolis. Hi, Aaron. What's up?
8: Hi, thank you for taking my call.
0: Sure.
8: So we recently moved to a country home. We thought it would be our dream home, our forever home that we'd raise our kids in. But after moving here, we realized we hate country life. We miss living in closer to a city. We miss sidewalks, all the amenities. We have another home, and we are renting it out, and we thought we would rent it out for a few years and then sell it and then use that money to pay off said country home. But now we are unsure of what to do because we do not want to stay in said country home.
0: We'll sell said country home and move back to the city.
7: What's wrong with that?
8: So our other home is 3 hours away. And
0: sell
8: so
0: it.
8: To move
0: sell
8: to
0: both of them and buy a house
8: home.
0: In the city.
8: That's what you think we should do?
0: Sure.
7: If none of them are working for you.
0: I don't want a rental house in a country home, and I want neither. Why don't we say, I don't want to own them anymore, so what am I going to do? I'm going to sell them.
7: And you could probably buy what you want, maybe in cash. I don't
0: get
7: know.
0: Rid of both of them.
8: Even if we just recently bought said country home?
7: How
0: okay,
7: recent?
0: Why are you arguing with me? You called me up and said you didn't like it.
8: No, I'm not arguing.
0: I know, but you're going, well, I just bought it. Well, I know, but I don't like it. I made a bad decision. Unmake the decision.
8: Okay.
0: You didn't get married. You bought real estate.
8: Okay, thank you so much, Dave.
0: Yeah, it's hard to get rid of the married thing if you do that one wrong, but
7: yeah,
0: the real estate one, you just put it up for sale.
7: It's more simple than you think, I think.
0: Yeah, well, it's just, I mean, you may lose a little money.
7: Sure.
0: We made a bad decision. Something about our vision for life was askew.
7: Yeah.
0: And so we may pay some tax for that.
7: Stupid tax.
0: We may pay some stupid tax for that. That's okay. It's okay. I've done dumber things than that, thought I wanted something that I didn't. And but I tell you what is interesting to do, Aaron, in these situations and anybody else. I've done it a lot to myself. When I find myself in a situation like that called a mistake,
7: mm-hmm.
0: that's a mistake.
7: Mm-hmm.
0: I want to backtrack and think through.
7: How did I get?
0: What caused my brain to malfunction that allowed the mistake?
7: Mm-hmm.
0: What decision-making framework was I using that was flawed that caused me to, you know, okay, I was looking at Instagram people on Homestead.
7: Yeah.
0: Well, don't, you know, okay, I just figured it out. I don't need to be looking at Instagram to do anything that has quality in life.
7: Right.
0: So what was it that caused me to get askew of what reality was?
7: Yeah.
0: And so that I don't do it again.
7: Well, then it becomes research, not just something stupid you did.
0: It was an experiment.
7: It was an experiment.
0: I found
7: That's
0: something
7: right.
0: that didn't work.
7: That's right.
0: Like a test tube when I blew up the lab. Yeah, that kind of thing, yeah. That puts this hour of The Ramsey Show in the books. We'll be back with you before you know it. In the meantime, remember, there's ultimately only one way to financial peace, and that's to walk daily with the Prince of Peace, Christ Jesus.

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2: Breaking news at Town Hall. I'm Bob Agnew in Washington. President Trump on Friday pushed back on inflation concerns driven by a strong jobs report.
3: We have good everything, good numbers, but the job numbers just came out and they were fantastic, far better than even anticipated. They anticipated pretty good, but they had no idea it was going to be that. And unfortunately, we're in a world where for the last 15 years or so, when you have good numbers, the market goes down.
2: The Treasury Department is warning banks about the risks of serving people living in the country illegally.
4: It's part of the Trump administration's efforts to tighten immigration controls. The Financial Crimes Enforcement Network, or FinCEN, issued guidance following an executive order by President Trump in May. That order requires banks to scrutinize customers' citizenship more closely, but it is less aggressive than initially expected, since it doesn't mandate collecting citizenship information. Treasury Secretary Scott Bessent emphasized preventing illegal aliens from exploiting financial institutions. Banks are pushed to watch for red flags like identity theft and payroll fraud. Hiya Pinjwani, Washington.
2: During a heated Senate hearing, Senator Eric Schmidt sharply criticized Hawaii Senator Mazie Hirono for defending violent criminals, including those convicted of murder, rape, and fraud, from deportation. Election results in California now raising some new questions about that state's latest redistricting efforts. More on that from Willie Nelson.
5: California Democrats are facing an unexpected challenge in a congressional district redrawn under Governor Gavin Newsom's Proposition 50. With much of the vote counted, an independent candidate is leading the race, while a Republican currently holds second place. The results are raising questions about whether a redistricting effort intended to benefit Democrats may have backfired. Willie Nelson, Los Angeles.
2: And you'll get more of these stories at townhall.com.
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2: A British actor known for his suave, smooth voice has passed away.
7: Anthony Head was known for his TV role as Rupert Giles, the watcher who guided Buffy the Vampire Slayer. He was also a villainous ex-husband on Ted Lasso, the Prime Minister in Little Britain, and Uther Pendragon on BBC's Merlin.
8: How do you expect anyone to fear a king who does not know his own mind?
7: Head's career spanned 5 decades. After training at the London Academy of Music and Dramatic Art in the 1970s, he appeared in West End and major British stage productions. In a statement, his daughters Daisy and Emily Head say he died at age 72 of complications from pneumonia. I'm Jennifer King.
2: Anthropic is proposing that top AI companies coordinate a way to pause the development of advanced AI systems in the event they become too powerful and too dangerous. You'll find breaking news and analysis at townhall.com. The screwworm fly has been detected in Texas decades after the cattle threat was largely eradicated in the U.S.
8: The U.S. Department of Agriculture confirmed Wednesday that the New World screwworm fly has reached South Texas, the first time in decades that the parasite with flesh-eating larvae has threatened the nation's cattle industry, and only the third time it's appeared in the U.S. in that time. Agriculture Secretary Brooke Rollins said the case was in a 3-week-old calf in La Pryor, Texas, about 50 miles from the Mexico border. Rollins said there have been no other detections of the fly in the U.S. Bernie Bennett reporting.
2: Chinese humanoid robots are making waves with their ability to do backflips, direct traffic, and even make coffee. As such robots become more advanced, Chinese companies are looking for ways to profit from them. The government helps support their development, and startups say they have thousands of orders. You'll find more on these stories at townhall.com. From Washington, I'm Bob Agnew.
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12: Showers and thunderstorms will increase from this morning into the afternoon hours with a high of 78. More rain is possible overnight with a low of the upper 60s. Still wet for Sunday with showers and thunderstorms likely in a high of 84. May should move out early Monday, then a few breaks in the clouds with a high climbing to 89 degrees. I'm Jeff Maugh.
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13: 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It's Sunday morning. 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
14: Good morning, gardeners. 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Again, 339-645-0201. 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I think I actually... said the whole word out there the first time, so it is parentfamilygc@gmail.com. That is our email address, and we got a few emails this week, so we're going to go into those today on this final Sunday of May. It's crazy how time has been flying out there in the yard, in the garden, and spring, and then summer, then back to spring this past week. It's all over the place, but our gardens are really woken up at this point and really looking great. A lot of the spring stuff has come into full bloom. This past week, the amount of rhododendrons that came into bloom all over the place, at least in my area, is just, I can't even count. It is just constant color everywhere. It's gorgeous. It is just, there's something about a rhododendron, love them or hate them, but the size of the flowers on a lot of these guys and just the color that they do. And then on top of it, being evergreen and blocking areas, keeping areas in, one spot just like blocked away. You're not seeing behind it. That's a big help in the landscape, right? I've been looking at additions to my garden myself, and I'm saying, everything that I'm putting in there seems to be deciduous. They're not evergreen. Right? So really quick, a deciduous shrub is something that has its leaves during the year and then drops them in the fall, right? So those would be hydrangeas, clethra, hibiscus, Rosa Sharon. There are some azaleas that do it. Azaleas are one of the ones where they're both evergreen and deciduous. But then it's into the trees, right? Like your oak trees, maple trees, all of those guys will lose their leaves for the fall into the winter, basically go into hibernation, then wake up again in the spring and start over. Whereas the evergreen is the one that keeps their leaves throughout the season. Now, the thing about evergreens is there's a lot of them out there that are more specifically meant for their foliage. There are a good amount that do have flowers that are evergreen, but it seems like the more and more popular ones are very deciduous, right? And so I was looking at some of the shrubs that I have at home that I'm looking to plant, and the majority of them are hydrangeas. And so I was like, I need some evergreens here just to be in the background. It almost gives it something throughout the winter, so you're not just staring at sticks. And what I have done on the side of my property, you've heard me talk about it before, but I've cleared a giant area. A lot of the trees were dying, and a lot of them were leaning towards the house. So went to a certain point where we knew the trees couldn't fall and hit the house. They could fall, but just not hit the house. And so for now, it's just mostly grass. And on the outside of this, I have started to transplant some of the plants from around the property that have been here for a bit and move them further back. There's multiple goals here, but I have taken three large Rosa Sharon trees and one Japanese maple, the green variety. It seems like it's a Veritas type Japanese maple. I have moved those to the edge of the property so that I can now put planting beds in between them. So when I look out, it's not just grass, right? There's more to it. And so I moved the Rosa Sharon and the maple. They're spread out enough, but now there's gaps in the middle, purposely, obviously, so I can put something in there. But then when you look at it, you just kind of see the woods behind it. And right now, there's a lot of green. There's a lot

you know, I have a few rhododendrons that, you know, I don't know if I want to put anything else. And it's like, you know, the rhododendrons are a great spot to be putting that in there, especially if you get some of the bigger ones. But I'm also going to be adding some arborvitaes over there. But I'm using the green giant arborvitaes. They'll take a little bit of shade, some sun. They're a faster growing arborvitae, one of the quickest ones out there. And I got enough of them where I can put them partially into the woods, clean up around them, that it will block for both of us. And then in the front, I can start fading down slowly different size plants. So it's almost like I'm planting up against a wall. That way, some of the colors from everything that we put there pop a little bit. You can see the plants a little bit more. It's defined. And that's really what I'm looking to do in this section. I'm really looking to define the property and show that, you know, it goes a little bit further, but it goes to a nice spot. So I have a great mix of different hydrangeas, like I said. I've actually acquired a number of them from different trade shows that I've gone to. And so I have a bunch of different colors. A lot of them are the paniculata style hydrangeas, but I do have two or three of the macrophylla type hydrangeas. The paniculata are the whites and pinks. The macrophylla are usually blue or a pink purplish. And so I have a number of those, bunch of perennials, gonna get to that hopefully soon. I'll tell you, I don't know about you guys, but May is a very busy month just in general with, I don't know what it is, but it's work, school, all the kids' events, and you know, everything is just so busy. There's not enough time for just anything, right? It's just hard to get taken care of. And so I have this plan. We'll see what we can do. But as I mentioned with the trees, you know, we cut a bunch of the trees knowing that there were a lot that were dying. And I've been watching the trees that are left out there. And, you know, you can kind of see that not all of them are doing well. But I am very thankful of exactly where we went to, because just the other day, I'm sitting in the office, I'm doing some work, and I just hear, it seems like an explosion almost. It's not like a big explosion, but it was like a pop. And I look out the window and I just see a tree crumble down, and it's right on the edge, and it missed the house perfectly. It was like it was meant to be. So it was just one of those things where we did some work, cleaned it out, knowing that all the trees to a certain point could hit our home. These guys were left there, and unfortunately, they're starting to fall too. So there's a lot of work still to be done in my woods. I'm noticing the bottoms of them really have a different color to them from when they've been wet. And you know, the root systems in this area weren't very good. So a lot of work to do there. Now, we're going to take a break here. We'll get into some of the questions you guys have for the week. And if you have a question, you can give us a call at 339-645-0201. We'll be back in a few.

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0: 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And got an email question for you. It comes from Richard. It says, "Hello, we love your show and reside in Illinois. We have a question regarding our rhubarb. Original plants are 25 years old, frequently fertilized with cattle manure. Last year and this year, the stalks are coming up on the thinner side. This is not typical. They have always been pretty thick. Any suggestions? Thank you very much. Keep up the great work. We love listening to you. You're so informative. Rick and Marla." All right, so rhubarb. Great plant to be growing in your garden, and it's constantly, you know, coming back year after year. It's used for a lot of different purposes, and you know, it's not uncommon to hear that a rhubarb is older. The original plant is older. It's one that you can constantly, you know, every 4 to 5 years, when it's overcrowded, separate it. And so sometimes there's multiple things that could cause smaller stalks, because we want those rhubarb to be a thicker stalk, right? We want them to be thicker. It's got much more flavor, and it's better to use for any of the thing that we're doing with it. A lot of them, you know, the first thing I think of is rhubarb pie. I like food, so I think that way. But there's some other uses for it, right? So, rhubarb. I mean, I know that Rick and Marla know this, but a rhubarb is a very heavy feeder. So for those who are not, who are thinking about going into using some rhubarb in their garden, realize that they love to be fed. Just love it. Okay. And that cattle manure, cow manure, is a very good product to put in there. You could use a compost, but you're looking for something to add around the rhubarb at the base of the plant in the spring and then in the late fall. And we really want to make sure we're not like burying the crown of the rhubarb itself when we're doing this. We want to get it around it because we are looking to have those nutrients from that get into the soil. I'd also be looking at some all-purpose types of fertilizers, whether it be a 5-5-5, 10-10-10, one of those options, so that you can actually get it into that product and make it so that it's fed, right? Other thing we can do, and we already know that it wants that full sun. But over time, if the garden has kind of had some trees grow a little bit bigger and you're not seeing as much sun, let's make sure that is happening. We also want to make sure that it is a well-drained soil. Now, obviously, it's been there for a good amount of time. And so, you know, your soil over time needs to be lightened up a little bit. But I will say, based on the email, they've been adding cattle manure for a while now. So what I would look to do is not just use that. I would look to use something to help break up the soil a little bit so that some of the nutrients, some of everything that's there, can actually get to the plant a little bit easier. And that's where you could use a product like sulfur from Natural Alternative. That product is meant to break up some of the nutrients that are there. It can also break up some of the hard-packed soils, clays. But the sulfur-based product will go in there and kind of flush the system a little bit, but it will release what is needed to the plants. And so you might find that something's going on with that soil, and all of a sudden it gets a good boost. But realize you're really flushing the soil system out. So it might also make sense at this point in time to get a soil sample. Let's see what's going on with the soil, because again, they like to be fed heavily. But if over time, if we've had some dry spells where that soil stays, you know, starts to get compact, that could be detrimental to it as well. We do have to take a break here. We'll come back with more information, so stay tuned. We'll be back in a few.
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6: With SRN News, I'm Bob Agnew in Washington. Bahrain's government says Iran fired ballistic missiles and drones toward it and Kuwait. The foreign ministry said they had been intercepted and called on Iran to immediately cease attacks on its Gulf neighbors. The statement came hours after the U.S. military said it shot down Iranian ballistic missiles and drones launched toward the Strait of Hormuz and Gulf Arab allies on Friday. Israeli airstrikes on southern Lebanon have killed 9 people, including 3 Lebanese military members. That's according to the Lebanese army and state media. It's hard to trust those sources as they are supportive in some cases of the Hezbollah terrorists who've been launching missiles at Israeli civilians. Democrat Javier Becerra has advanced to the general election for California governor after pitching himself as an experienced choice to lead the nation's most populous state. This is SRN News.
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13: Showers and thunderstorms will increase from this morning into the afternoon hours with a high of 78. More rain is possible overnight with a low of the upper 60s. Still wet for Sunday with showers and thunderstorms likely at a high of 84. May should move out early Monday, then a few breaks in the clouds with a high climbing to 89 degrees. I'm Jeff Maugh.
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0: Acidic soil, right? So it's not a bad thing to have acidic soil, but that's only part of it. So we're looking for that pH level to be about a 6. It can go to 6.8, which is alkaline, is kind of neutral at that point, but it can go down to about a 6, right? And then, as I mentioned, they're really heavy feeders, so that opportunity to constantly be feeding them this season for future seasons is going to be very helpful. The watering aspect, I kind of touched on it a little bit, but when we do have dry spells, you know, and we get into drought conditions, soils can get compacted from that and not always recover. And so it's something to take a look at now. Make sure you're watering deeply, right? Make sure you're getting soil contact with that. And we don't want to overhead water with the rhubarb. The best way to water with rhubarb is soil contact right around the ground. Maybe it's a soaker hose or just putting a hose there on a trickle. But we want to try to get that root system deeper down so it can actually defend itself during drought conditions. It might be worth taking a look at some of the soil moist products. They have the organic soil moist, so it's not going to affect it. But it's, I believe it's corn cob based or corn pellet based. And it'll last throughout the season and help you out with that. But we want to make sure it is able to take that moisture up during those dry times. Another thing to be looking at, as soon as you're seeing flower shoots this season, they're coming right up from the center, cut them off right at the base immediately. What happens when it starts to flower is it takes all the energy away from everything else. It's basically the plant saying, all right, I'm good. I'm going to go to flower, which then leads to seed, and then I'm done. I'm out. We don't want it to do that. We want it to keep going to thicken up those stalks. Again, I'm sure Rick, you know all of these things, but for anybody else who's listening and thinking about rhubarb, these are some of the things you would do as well. Now, with a rhubarb plant, you know, if you've never grown one and you heard right at the beginning when Rick had said it's the original plant's 25 years old, yeah, I like I said, it's perfect. That happens a lot. The thing is every 4 to 5 years, we're looking on dividing that plant, and it could be less, it could be 3 to 5, but I've most things that I've read say 4 to 5 years in between. And so you dig up that crown early spring or late fall, right? So we're not doing it, you know, right about now. I think at this point it's already started to warm up consistently enough where it wouldn't be good to do. So you would early spring or late fall, and you're really going to slice it into sections, and you're going to make sure each piece has a few strong buds and roots, right? So we're not just ripping it out of the ground, we're digging it up, making it as wide as possible of a hole around it so that we can not disturb all of the root system. Dig it up, kind of wash it off, let the water clean off the dirt and get it so you're just seeing the stalks, you're seeing the crown, you're seeing the root system. Then you'll have a better chance of cutting and slicing it into sections a little bit easier. One of those things to do, though, is make sure you have something sharp. We don't want to use like a saw where we're cutting, you know, that back and forth action. We are looking for a good sharp knife where you can cut straight down and separate this plant. And again, making sure that each section of plant that you break apart has a few strong buds and roots attached to it, okay? Then replant. And that's something that a lot of these plants, why they get to be so, you know, for so long, but sometimes that could be the issue. So rhubarb, again, you know, a couple other things you could be looking at doing is mulching throughout the season, right? Instead of just letting it go with the compost that you've used. Add some mulch around it a little bit because it's going to do multiple things. It's going to hold the moisture in there. It's going to suppress some of the weeds around it. And what that's doing is that's actually reducing the amount of stress on the plant. You're taking away all that outside noise from it so it can focus on its job. And that job is to get those stalks to be thicker, okay? What it will also do with that mulch can help protect that whole plant around there. So it is something to be looking at. You know, it's really, those are the main things to be thinking about. If you had seen some, you know, insect damage, I think you would have, you know, said that in your email. And a lot of that is, you know, is going to affect the whole thing. It won't make it smaller stalks. The stalks will be mushy. They won't be able to be there. But there is one insect. So the diseases and the chewing insects on the leaves aren't going to get to that point. You might need to look in to see if you have a borer, right? It's that rhubarb weevil. Okay, that is one that can weaken the plants and reduce that stalk quality. So what I want you to do is go out there, take a look, and see if there's any holes in the stalks, right? And if you're seeing little holes, and they'll probably have something coming back out from it, it's usually the insect's waste. It's not, you know, not something that you'd want to have to eat, right? But if you see that, you need to remove those stalks immediately because that root weevil, that rhubarb weevil could be in there, right? It could be living in the stalk. You also want to get rid of any of the debris that's there, any of, you know, any other leaves that don't look so good, and clean it up because they will overwinter, they will live in that debris. And so they could just be sitting there, just waiting for that next, you know, the next one to take over. So another thing to be thinking of using, I would look at using protolyzer from Natural Alternative. The protolyzer is a great probiotic. It's going to help with the microbes moving everything around in the soil so that the uptake of the plant is worth it, right? So I mentioned before with the soil, trying to break up the soil and add the nutrients. Being a heavy feeder, you can feed this a few times a year and not worry about it. But if it's you know, not doing well, you see that it has this weevil or the holes in the stalks, that means it's a little bit weaker. And so we want to make sure it's taken care of. And we want to have all of those things happen so that your plant can be, you know, thick. One thing I don't think it is, there could be, you know, fungus of some sort, like I was saying, but I doubt that that's the case. You would have seen leaf spots or something along those lines. If that is the case and it's causing an issue for you, thin out some of those leaves. Take some of the inside leaves, the newer leaves out, so air circulation can happen and it can be taken care of. Now, for the rhubarb weevil, if there is a problem that you're seeing, you could use a few different types of products, right? For this, probably the easiest one, in my opinion, would be 8 from Bonide. 8 is a great all-purpose killer, but it is a synthetic product, right? So it's in essence a chemical. So you might want to take a look and say, what else could I do to spray versus using a chemical to kill everything that's going on, right? You could then maybe, instead of that, take a look at using spinosad. Spinosad is a active ingredient in a product from Bonide called Captain Jack's Dead Bug Brew, right? It's an organic product. It will take care of those weevils, and it's perfect to be putting on your vegetable garden, because a lot of times rhubarb is planted in a vegetable garden. So you're not going to want to sit out there, spray everything down with a chemical. Now, the Captain Jack's Dead Bug Brew comes in a ready-to-use, so that's a trigger spray, a ready to spray, which you attach to the hose. It has a siphon in the bottle that pulls up, mixes with water, and you can spray, or you can get the concentrate and put it in either a backpack sprayer or a pump sprayer and spray the plants. Now, one of the things when it comes to organics, products like this, they don't have a lot of residual. So if it's a heavy aspect, you're spraying every 7 to 10 days, usually for about 3 applications. Where if it's a normal aspect and you're seeing it's not terrible, but there's some activity there, you're gonna probably do every 10 to 14 days versus that 7 to 10 days, right? I'm in the camp that you kind of look at all of these things that I just discussed and possibly even use some of that spinosad to take care of a just-in-case type issue, right? It's not, an organic product like that isn't going to do some damage to the plant. It could get anything that's, not doing anything beneficial for the plant there. So it would be something that I would use kind of as a preventative just-in-case at the end of all of this. And it's not, again, it's not going to affect it. One thing you want to do, whether it be organic or synthetic sprays, you want to make sure you spray at the end of the day as the sun is going down, right? Now, the rhubarb you have shouldn't have any flowers, so there won't be any beneficials coming into that spot, but you never know where they're going to be in the rest of the garden. Spinosad, again, is organic. But if you were to spray enough of a product on anything, it could affect it and kill it. And so you got to just keep an eye on it. And that's why doing that at the end of the day, when the pollinators, the bees, all of that have gone to, we'll call it bed for the night, it gives that, 12-hour span before they wake back up and go out to dry a bit and get where it needs to be and not affect those pollinators. All right, hopefully that helps you out, Rick. And we're going to take a break here. We'll be back in a few.
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8: And welcome back to the Parent Family Garden Club. Our phone number here is 339-645-0201. Again, 339-645-0201. And you can also text that phone number. It doesn't have to be a call if you don't want to. Now, in the last segment, you heard me talk a little bit about using some protolyzer for that rhubarb. Well, protolyzer is a great additive to anything you're doing in the garden. And when you hear the name protolyzer, you kind of hear the fertilizer, right? And you think it's a fertilizer. It's not. It works hand in hand with your fertilizer, but it is doing something different than your fertilizer. So it can be used pretty much a lot more often and use, you know, I'm not saying you do this like all the time, but you can use it more often than some other fertilizers. What it does and what it is 100% organic plant supplement, and it's a growth activator. So it promotes everything to become healthy, develop the roots and the shoots, all the plant growth. It contains beneficial microbes and key nutrients that will help the plant just get to where it needs to be. It can be used on anything, really any type of plant that you want, all the way down from seedlings up to trees and shrubs, okay? It's got a lot of different things that you can do with it to really help your plants out. I use it personally, right? I've seen tremendous results from it. This year in particular, At the beginning of the show, I was talking about I moved three Rose of Sharon and a Japanese maple. Rose of Sharon were still dormant. No flower buds, anything. The Japanese maple, it was a little bit too late to do, and I was pretty nervous about it, but it just couldn't stay where it was. So I've been using protolyzer. I have done it every 2 weeks because it was very stressed out. And I'll tell you this. I pulled on the plant the other day. Now, it's been in the ground about 5-6 weeks, yeah, about 6 weeks at this point. And I had some roots pulling back at me. That tree was actually filling its root system. It was fully leafed out and it looked amazing. Now, I was using it every 2 weeks because of the fact that it was stressed, but I'm going to move now to once a month, so every 4 weeks. And so that it can now kind of fend for itself a little bit. But Protolizer is such an awesome product to add to it that it just helps with those plants when, you know, you see something's going wrong. You know it's a good soil. You know everything around is good, but just needs a little something else. And that's where that Protolizer comes into play. And again, I've used it on the other three Rose of Sharon in my backyard. They have all started to leaf out a little bit slower than the others, but I kind of knew that was going to happen. But you can feel the root resistance from it. They've already started to develop roots, and those have only been in the ground, I want to say, about 3 weeks now. So you can see that it's doing everything that it's supposed to do. Now, I've talked for years about how great this product is. My father talked about it for years prior. And trust us, it does everything that it talks about, and it's worth it. I can see the difference on a lot of the plants, you know, that have had issue, and it starts to bring them back to where they need to be. So the Protolizer from Natural Alternative, you can go to their website. 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On the top of their website, you can click on shop. 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They will last indoors in a cool, dry place, so it's not that big of a deal. If you get the bigger one, you're going to use it. Once you see the results and see what it can do for your plants, you're going to be hooked. You're going to be on it, and you're going to be keeping it for as long as possible and continue to do it for a lot of your plants. All right, so we got to take another break here. If you have some questions, you can email us. 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We're going to take a break. We'll be back in a few.
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15: Breaking news at Town Hall. I'm Bob Agnew in Washington. President Trump gave a speech and met with farmers in Wisconsin in a preview of what his midterm campaign might look like.
16: We love the farmers. We love everything about your state.
17: The president described the Republican Party as the only option for farmers.
16: As president, I fought for the American farmer like no one has ever fought before. Nobody's like, I'm up here today. I don't need this. I got elected. I got elected. I'm here because I like the farmer.
17: Trump has scheduled a weekend at his estate in Bedminster, New Jersey, and will then attend Game 3 of the NBA Finals in New York Monday night. I'm Jennifer King.
15: A federal judge strikes down a Trump administration immigration policy, something that will affect 39 countries.
18: The policy enacted after the shooting of two National Guard members that made it harder for immigrants from dozens of countries to stay and enter the country has been struck down. In a ruling harshly criticizing the administration, U.S. District Chief Judge John McConnell Jr. said the policy threw the lives of countless immigrants living in the United States into indeterminate legal limbo. The policies enacted after the National Guard shooting last year meant that immigrants from dozens of countries have been categorically barred from receiving final decisions on, among other things, their asylum, work permit, green card, and citizenship applications.
19: I'm Haya Panjwani.
15: Federal regulators are giving the head of the MARTA transit system in Atlanta 2 weeks to put together a report on security and spending after a woman was brutally stabbed to death.
20: The feds will now be stepping in and investigating two stabbing attacks in Atlanta that happened on the MARTA transit system in the same week. The Fulton County Sheriff's Office says a 66-year-old woman, Margaret Swan, was stabbed to death, a 25-year-old under arrest. Transportation Secretary Sean Duffy posting a picture of her on his X page, writing, "Margaret's family deserves accountability. No one should be forced to fear for their safety on public transit." Laura Winters, Atlanta.
15: More on these stories at townhall.com.
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15: World Cup fans who thought they scored free tickets will now have to pay the full price.
22: FIFA has canceled World Cup tickets issued to about 60 fans who mistakenly got them for free because of a website error during the checkout process. Soccer's ruling body issued a statement saying it regrets the error and any inconvenience caused, adding that those tickets remain reserved for the fans who were affected to buy at the agreed price. The tickets were sold through the official World Cup site on May 21st. It's the latest glitch in an often controversial World Cup ticketing program. The Attorneys General of New York and New Jersey are investigating FIFA for possible violations of consumer protection laws. I'm Marcela Sanchez.
15: And Canada, the U.S., and Mexico hosting the event this year. The 104-game World Cup starts next Thursday with a match, a game in Mexico City. Breaking news and analysis at townhall.com. NASA on Friday temporarily ordered astronauts to take shelter during repairs to fix a fresh leak on board the International Space Station. Here's correspondent Bernie Bennett.
23: The five astronauts moved into the SpaceX capsule that is docked at the station while cosmonauts work to fix the leak, which is on the Russian side of the orbiting laboratory. NASA spokesperson Bethany Stevens said via X the decision was made out of an abundance of caution. The crew left the capsule and returned to regular operations after repair work was paused. That part of the space station has suffered from cracks and leaks over the years. NASA and Roscosmos decided to do a more extensive repair after fresh problems were found. Bernie Bennett reporting.
15: The screwworm fly has been detected in Texas decades after the cattle threat there was largely eradicated in the entire United States. The Department of Agriculture confirmed on Wednesday that New World screwworm fly has reached South Texas. More on these stories at townhall.com.
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0: Showers and thunderstorms will increase from this morning into the afternoon hours with a high of 78. More rain is possible overnight with a low of the upper 60s. Still wet for Sunday with showers and thunderstorms likely in a high of 84. Rain should move out early Monday, then a few breaks in the clouds with a high climbing to 89 degrees. I'm Jeff Maugh.
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2: Good morning, gardeners. 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
8: 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I'm your host, Patrick Parent, and I am going to be here for one more hour to try and give you as much information in regards to your garden as possible. Before we get into some of that, there's a couple ways to get a hold of us. You can call us on our phone line. The phone number is 339-645-0201. Again, 339-645-0201. You could also text us at that phone number. And then a really good way to get a hold of us is via email. 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We have a number of email questions today. Before we get into that, though, just, you know, we're just about in the month of June. We are starting to get a little bit warmer more consistently throughout the area. I know New England has been almost, the weather has been almost schizophrenic. It's been up and down. I don't know about you guys, but it feels like Monday through Friday, it's great days. We go to have the weekends recently, and there's some form of rain, whether it be drizzle, downpour, you know, flooding rain, who knows? But it just seems like it just happens every weekend. So here's hoping that goes away in the next few weeks. But it seems like every weekend it's happened. But here's the good thing, right? The ground needs that moisture. Our plants need that moisture. Just could choose to do it overnight when we're sleeping during the week. I'm not asking for a lot. I'm just asking for a change, right? We're going to get to that point where we'll be able to enjoy our weekends with it. But it is a benefit. I'm trying to look at some of the good side to it, right? Our plants are thriving. Everything is really looking good because of that rainfall. It's just like, oh, could you just do it at a different time? Please, just figure it out. Mother Nature and I, we have this love-hate relationship, right? And I think that's part of being in New England. When it's too hot, I get mad that it's too hot. When it's too cold, it's too cold. When it rains, it's too wet. When it snows, it's too cold. It's never just right. I don't know if I ever noticed that. You know, just saying it out loud almost makes it feel like maybe, you know, I might be the problem here with Mother Nature, not her. Anyways, let's get into the show. So I got an email from our friend Margaret. And she said, I bought Roberta's three-piece Mosquito Away perennial citronella geranium plants from QVC. Will they survive New Hampshire's winters if planted in a cemetery? Well, the quick answer is no, unfortunately. But I have a solution for you. Now, they do well in containers. And if you're planting at the cemetery, what's the difference of digging a hole but leaving that container in it partially, right? Or what's the difference in maybe getting a decorative pot, putting it in that spot, planting right in that, but leaving the container there. So at the end of the season, you can take it out, bring it home, overwinter it, and then bring it back again. I know there are probably different rules and regulations that you have to follow, and so might not be, you know, possible with bringing like a container and putting it there. But you could try to plant it in the ground with that container, with the idea that it's basically, you know, it's what they call kind of in the nursery industry, it is pot and pot. It's in the ground in a pot, so you can just take it kind of out. Obviously, some of the roots are going to get into the soil through the season, but this particular and most citronella type geraniums, they are actually going to only do well in a spot where there's not a lot of frost and freezing cold. They're really a zone 9 and 11. In New Hampshire, you're going to be a zone 5 and 6, right? So there's a good gap between where it is. So unfortunately, I wish it could thrive there, right? Because it is a good drought-tolerant plant. It's something that literally you can water a few times a week and not worry about it. So it's perfect for that situation, right? So, you know, I think it can be done. It's just going to take a little bit of work. And like I said, by adding, you know, putting it in a container, planting it in the ground that way, watering it frequently, you know, every 3 to 4 days, and then bringing it in to your home for winter months. You know, let it kind of sit there and not, you know, just kind of hibernate for the winter. I was looking for a different word, but hibernate was the word that came out. So, you know, there's a number of options of those different geraniums. You know, they have the good smell to them.

not too expensive where if it doesn't make it, you can just buy it again for that next season, right? So it's like that in between. So got a few options, Margaret. I wish I could just say yes, because I love all your emails. I love just hearing from you. And I just want it to work for you. This one, I don't think it's going to happen over wintering, okay? So, Margaret, thank you for that email. I appreciate it, and look to hear from you soon. Now, our phone number here is 339-645-0201. Again, 339-645-0201. And, we do have a couple more email questions that we will get through. But it brings up some thoughts, right? That citronella geranium doesn't necessarily have to be used in one particular setting. It can be used however you would like it, however it works for you, which leads to a lot of other plants, right? If a houseplant is one that you think is beautiful and you want to have it in your yard during the season, why not? If it works for you, let it happen. Container gardening has become super popular, and it's not just containers on patios or decks or in the home. I've seen containers literally in the center of planting beds. I've seen all different styles to just bring a different look to it. And so when we talked about the container into the ground, it doesn't necessarily have to be that way. You could find this beautiful pot and make it a focal point and plant around it. The options are really, unlimited to what you want to do and how you want to do it. Because some of these houseplants, some of these annuals, in the zones 6, 5, 4, they die over the winter if they're outside, but you might want to keep them. And so having them in the container looks cool, looks different, but it also allows you to bring it in so you can do it the following season, right? So it's not just for decks, patios, in the front of the house. It can be in your planting beds, and I really think it's a cool idea to add to it, because if you get the right color container, the right color pot, you can use that as full color for the season. Now, you might not want to have it full color so it doesn't take away from the plant, but at the same time, who knows? Containers come in so many different colors, it could be just a focal point for you instead of having a few plants there, right? You know it's going to be that color all season long. Anyways, we're going to take a break. We'll be back in a few.

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0: 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Our phone number here is 339-645-0201. 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And we have another email, and the subject on this is gardenia has been taken over by shrubs. And it says, hopefully you have some ideas because I've tried cutting them and they're just really hard to get to. But they're really getting big and hard to deal with. Thank you kindly. Please respond in email, which I will after this. But I got some pictures and I was looking at it and I was kind of pumped that I got this email because Denise here is emailing from Louisiana. So we've had, we've had New Hampshire, Illinois, and Louisiana. We're all over the place. We can help you no matter where you are because a lot of the same things, a lot of the same solutions can happen no matter where you are in the country. So I was pretty excited to see that I had this email, and I'm looking at the pictures, and first I'm like, what's, okay, I see these little things, and then I was like, wait a minute, that's an oak. That is an oak tree growing in all different areas around the patio, the deck, and it's taking over the gardenias. And I was looking at it and I was like, I don't know a southern oak style. So I had to look it up. I'm not going to lie. But it's a water oak. Water oaks are very, they are just like weeds, right? But the problem is they have a woody structure. So it's not like as simple as you can just spray them and they go away, right? So this is going to take a little bit of work. But I think you can do it over time and take back some of your garden without affecting your gardenias. So what I'd like to be done. So before I get into that, what I wanted to say as well, for any of you that have a shrub-like plant that has taken over a garden area from you, and you're like, just what can I do? There's hope. And this is what I want you to do. So anything with a woody structure, right? Woody structure looks like a tree. It's got the almost bark around it. Sometimes it's a green, mostly brown. But on some of the younger, it is green. What I want you to do is cut this plant back as far as you can to the ground without going all the way to the ground. We want to leave like 4 inches maybe. We're going to cut it down to the base, leaving exposed stumps to it, right? And here's what I want you to do. I want you to get a product that has glossophate in it or something along those lines that is a total vegetation killer. Now, I'm not asking you to spray it by any means, so I just want you to get a small bottle, 8 ounce, 16 ounces max. At the same time, I want you to get a paintbrush, okay? One that maybe fits into that hole in the container, or just anyone that you can put this chemical into a cup, right? But we want to get a paintbrush because what we're doing is we're going to cut this down. It's going to have an open wound, and we're going to take that chemical, that total vegetation killer, and we're going to take that paintbrush and paint that fresh wound. And what's going to happen is it's going to absorb down into that root system and slowly kill it and make it so it's not going to come back. It's going to weaken that whole system there. At the same time, it's not going to get on the other plants around it. These products, glossophate or total vegetation killer, need to have foliage contact or cambium, so the inside of the plant contact, for it to work. And so if you're using the paintbrush, it doesn't spill, it doesn't go anywhere, and it just goes on that fresh cut, it's going to go down into the roots and kill the plant that way. Eventually, over time, it'll weaken, so you can get that root system, the whole stump out, but you're going to slowly kill it back. Let me tell you this, it could take a few times, right? I do have to take a break. There's more about this to come, so stay tuned. We'll be back in a few.
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4: With SRN News, I'm Bob Agnew in Washington. On Wall Street, it was a winning session once again on Friday after better-than-expected jobs numbers. The World Cup fields cover a lot of ground, and they will be hard to ignore as a big event. Once every 4 years, it gets underway next week, and a lot of the best teams in the world, of course, will be there. But it's an honor for North American countries to be actually hosting the event this year, the first match set to get underway next week in Mexico City. President Trump, in a speech and a meet with farmers in Wisconsin yesterday, said he's done more for American farmers than any president who has come before. Federal regulators now giving the head of MARTA, the transit system in Atlanta, 2 weeks to put together a report on security and spending. That demand coming from the federal level after a woman was brutally stabbed to death on board one of the trains. Officials say that's something Americans should never have to worry about. This is SRN News.
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3: Showers and thunderstorms will increase from this morning into the afternoon hours with a high of 78. More rain is possible overnight with a low of the upper 60s. So wet for Sunday with showers and thunderstorms likely and a high of 84. Rain should move out early Monday, then a few breaks in the clouds with a high climbing to 89 degrees. I'm Jeff Maugh.
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5: It's highly concentrated and more effective when it comes to getting into the plant itself. And so that's why we leave those 6 inches or so exposed. We want to remove all the leaves. We just want to leave a stump. We don't want to leave any other branching around it. And the other thing you can do is say on that 6 inches, it has a little bit of like sucker growth around it, which is the little small shoots coming out below that 6 inches. If you rip those off, you can paint that spot as well. So it's not only getting it from above, it comes from the sides too. Part of this though, that we need to look at, I don't want you to go through and cut all of it first. I want you to go section by section, right? Get that first section, cut it down, clean around it, then put the product on top of it immediately after. Think about it as when we get a cut, right? The sooner we clean it, the sooner we get Neosporin or, you know, we've cleaned it with alcohol, something, it's going to heal better for us in the long term. We're trying to do that, but our end goal is to kill the plant, right? So the sooner you get this product into that fresh cut, the better. It's going to absorb into the plant like it would be absorbing moisture, right? This water oak is just that. It's looking for water. It's pulling water. And so when you do this cut, it's gonna immediately try to pull something, and we want it to be that chemical. So do section by section so that you're not wasting any time, because I know what happens, and it happens to me all the time when I'm doing a project and it's a big project. I'm like, all right, I'm gonna get it all done. You get about 3/4 of the way through it and you realize you forgot to do something at the beginning, but you're like, I'm almost done. Then you go and finish it, and then you never get back to that spot, or you get back to it hours later. And we don't want that callus to form on the cut that you've made. As soon as that callus forms, it's harder for the product to penetrate into the stock, the stem itself. So it's not an easy one to do. That's why I say section by section. Now, this method can be used not just on plants like this. It can be done on a number of, invasive type species, weeds, anything that you're looking to get rid of that is a little bit more difficult. And the paintbrush method has been one of the safer methods. And when I say safe, I mean just it's not getting the chemicals everywhere, right? A lot of people will use this same method when it comes to Japanese knotweed or bamboo. Cutting it back, painting it, and having to, try to kill it that way. But here's the thing that happens on a lot of these. They are so aggressive that they start to come back just in different spots, and it feels like they come back with a vengeance. So you might have to do it a couple times. This isn't, it quite possibly could be a 2 to 3 application process. But at the end of the day, I think it's going to be worth it for you to allow the rest of the area to look good. The other thing I would look at doing, once you've kind of cleaned that area up, is if there's nothing else that you're going to plant in there on the sides or around the gardenia, maybe get some heavy-duty, thick weed fabric. Put it in that area and mulch it with a couple inches of mulch to hold it down and try to suppress some of those weeds. I will say, some of these plants, though, can just shoot right up. They can even grow in that mulch. But you have a better shot. You have more than a 50-50 chance to prevent it from coming back, right? So it's not just how you kill it. It's what you do after the fact to make sure that it's not going to come back as strong. Because it looks like from the pictures that I got here, and I know you guys can't see them, but well, that's the thing about radio, right? There's a number of them, and some of them have gotten pretty big. And it's kind of taken over around your deck. And so you almost feel like you just can't do anything out there. So that's why you got to kind of, you know, do something after you've done the killing here so that the other plants that are there are protected as well. So, you know, weed suppression with some weeds, with weed fabric, mulch, and some cleanup, I think will do really well for you. So, Denise, I hope this helps you. I will email as well. I know you would request an email with information, but I thought it was important because a lot of people have the same issue. It's just not the same plant. You know, in New England, a big one is Japanese knotweed. Japanese knotweed is a weed that just won't go away. You go out there and you cut it back, and as you're walking in the house, it's like it's already tripled, right? It's just one of those things that it just says, oh yeah, look what I can do, right? So that's where this same method comes in, right? Cutting it down, painting it with the paintbrush, with the glossophate, or something along those lines, then having to do it again in a couple weeks, maybe 7 to 10 days. Doing it 2 to 3 applications will really suppress it, right? The important thing here is make sure you're getting it on the plant, but if you see that you've killed a lot of it, don't immediately replant there. I'm saying this for a couple reasons. One, like, you might need to have another application in there. But two, if you don't get to all of it and you stop halfway through, it's going to come back and it's going to take over those plants. So I want you to take care of that issue first. And again, this could be in any situation with some sort of invasive species or stronger weed. You know, it could be bittersweet, right? There is certain euonymus out there that are creeping, right? But the thing about it is they just go nuts and they're a little bit more woody structured to it. So you're going to need to do a little bit more to it so it can be used the same way. Now, when it comes to the Japanese knotweed, some of those heavy hitters, I might actually think about getting a heavy, thick plastic to go over that area as well once you've kind of cut it down and that chemical has gotten into it. That thick, it's almost rubber, like that thick. And you want to make sure it's a black plastic. You want to make sure it's exposed for the sun to hit it. And again, we could probably do this in the same situation for Denise. If there's nothing around it, you can get that thick rubber. It's almost like some people might use it for like a pond liner or like a pool liner, something like that. Now, the reason why I'm saying the black plastic is because the black, when it attracts the sun, it heats up. So we want that extra sun. We want Mother Nature to work for us, to benefit us in that way that we're not going to have to do a lot of work. And so you put that over that entire area once it's been treated. Put some rocks in a few spots to hold it down so the wind's not going to take it. And let it sit. Could be 6, 8, 10, 12 weeks sitting there. But after that time, it's going to heat up, and it's basically kind of created a compost under there and has killed the vegetation that's under there so that it's not popping through, right? It's taking its sunlight away, so it can't get any of its growth, can't happen. It's taken the moisture away from most of it, right? Because it's rubber. If the water's not going through, it's not penetrating the soil. So it's taking its will to survive and stopped it. And again, it might take 6, 8, 10 weeks, but there's some time frame that you kind of can check it and kind of say, maybe, I'm not sure if that works, but, or let's try it, right? So there's those options for it. I'm trying to think if there's any other products that you could use. Not really in the organic factor. I think that, you know, on these, the paintbrush method is probably one of the best ways for it. I think that's the only one I would do. There are some products out there that are more for herbaceous type shrubs. So if it is herbaceous and it's not woody structured, you could use like a weed beater. They renamed it. It's a Captain Jack's Dead Weed Brew, right? What it does is you can spray it on the foliage, and it will actually work with Mother Nature. So it breaks the outer coating of the leaf, that protective coating that the leaf has, and then allows the sun to then penetrate the leaf and dehydrate the plant and kill it that way. Because a lot of leaves do have a protective coating. You just obviously don't see them. So we need to get through that for it to work. And this would be one way to use Mother Nature to your advantage. The other thing I was just thinking as I was saying that, a lot of these products say they can be used between the temperatures of 60 to 85, right? I personally find, I mean, it's not the best, but I personally find when it's closer to 80, 85 degrees, these products work a lot better because the plant is already dehydrated from the sun, from the temperatures, and it's looking to pull moisture in. And so when you cut it and then you paint over it, it's absorbing it quicker because it's looking for liquid. It's looking to pull that in so it can survive. But what it's not telling it is it's not going to survive. So that was one other thing to be thinking about. Try to do it when it's about 80 degrees out. Anything over 85, it's too hot and the chemical doesn't work. It's interesting, right? Like if it's too cold, too hot, it doesn't work. It has to be just right. It's like, Goldilocks and the Three Bears. You know, too hard, too soft, just right. And that's what you're looking for with the temperatures when it comes to using these chemicals. All right. So we're going to take a break here. We'll come back. Wrap up the show, put a nice little bow on it, so stay tuned. We'll be back in a few.
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And that's probably one of the best ways to get a hold of us. It seems like a lot of people are going to the email because you can send some pictures, you can write a little bit more information, and the best part is you can do it whenever. Right. And I'll try to get it on an upcoming show for you. This week, you know, I don't know what happened. All of a sudden I had an email popped up that was from a week ago. It might have been in my spam and I cleaned the spam file out and just didn't realize it. So, but you can email me. It's a great way to get a hold of us. Nice and easy. Now, really quickly,

just want to remind you guys, it's probably about the time. We're maybe a little bit late, but the second application for your lawn, for your fertilizer program, you know, this could be your A2 from Natural Alternative or your weed and feed from some of the you know, the bigger products out there. Up to you. I think the Natural Alternative program is great. It's a 5-step, whereas most of the other applications out there are 4 steps. These 5 applications get you throughout the season because our lawns are growing, even though it doesn't look like it. Even in the summer, when a lot of our grass has gone dormant, the roots are still alive. It needs to be taken care of. So just wanted to remind you guys that second application can be done. One cool thing that I have always loved, I mean, there is a lot to love about Natural Alternative. There's 2 really cool things. One, if you have some questions and you call, a human answers. And it, I mean, it could be Karen, who is on here with me every few weeks. But the other thing that I really like is they have a reminder program where when it comes time to go for the second application, if you've bought that 5-step, that 5-application, they'll shoot you a text or an email saying, hey, it's about that time to be doing that. And I know they've been sending it out to a few areas, depending upon where you are, but I want to remind you as well, feeding that second application is going to be beneficial going into the summer. A lot of people I see out there will do steps 1 and 2. And that's what they'll do because they're concerned about crabgrass and they're concerned about the weeds in the lawn. But steps 3, 4, and 5, in my opinion, are so much more important because it gets it to the winter and it gets it through the time when those seeds, those weed seeds and crabgrass type seeds are getting into the soil for next season. And we want your lawn to be strong. So if we only do so much now, we're helping for a bit. But if we continue to do it throughout the summer and the fall, next year you're not going to need as much product to control weeds and crabgrass because you have a healthier lawn. That's the long-term goal here. Healthier lawn gets a better lawn and less work, less chemicals, less everything, and it's more natural. So take a look at Natural Alternative's website. Their website is natural-alternative.com. When you get there, you're going to want to click on the front page, you can click on lawn, right? Where it says shop now, you'll click on there and it'll bring you to the lawn fertilizers. They have 3 specific programs, one for cool season, one for warm season that is more Bermuda, St. Augustine, and Zoysia grass, and then 1 specific for centipede grass. Or you can buy the bags individually in the applications. 1, 2, 3, 4, and 5. Great, great stuff right there. Anyways, I appreciate everybody for listening this week. I really love having those extra emails to help you guys out. And then I can expand on it and talk a little bit more about some other things that might affect others. It just expands the conversation. It's not just about one. So all the emails, great. Love to hear from you guys. Email us at parentfamilygc@gmail.com. You can also call us or text us at 339-645-0201. That's going to do it for this week. Until next week, I want you guys to get out there, plant something, be good to each other. We're all we got. Now, I'll talk at you guys next week. Have a great one, everybody. We'll see you.

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3: This is Ricky Horton with the Redbird Recap. The Cardinals last night had an excellent game against the Cincinnati Reds, the first of three, a 10-3 victory. They outhit the Reds 10-9. Alec Burleson had a home run and scored four runs for the Cardinals. A big day for Jordan Walker, who had three hits. But one of the real stars of the game was Lars Nootbaar, who had a double in the sixth inning, driving in a run, and he also added another hit. Nice to have him back. But on the pitching side, it was Hunter Dobbins in relief of Kyle Lahey. He picked up the win. He went five innings, giving up four hits only, and did not give up a run. Two walks, six strikeouts. The Reds scored early, but the Cardinals were able to hang on. It's Nick Lodolo today, 2-1, against Matthew Libertor, 3-3. Our pregame show begins at 12:20. Our first pitch at 1:15 as the Cardinals try to win a series here this afternoon. This is Ricky Horton with your Redbird Recap.
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8: Breaking news at Town Hall. I'm Bob Agnew in Washington. President Trump on Friday pushed back on inflation concerns, bolstered in his confidence by a strong jobs report.
9: We have good everything, good numbers, but the job numbers just came out and they were fantastic. Far better than even anticipated. They anticipated pretty good, but they had no idea it was going to be that. And unfortunately, we're in a world where for the last 15 years or so, when you have good numbers, the market goes down. When you have bad numbers, the market goes up because too much emphasis is placed on inflation.
8: The president speaking to reporters yesterday on board Air Force One. Election results in California raising some new questions about the state's latest redistricting efforts. We get more on that from correspondent Willie Nelson in Los Angeles.
10: California Democrats are facing an unexpected challenge in a congressional district redrawn under Governor Gavin Newsom's Proposition 50. With much of the vote counted, an independent candidate is leading the race, while a Republican currently holds second place. The results are raising questions about whether a redistricting effort intended to benefit Democrats may have backfired. Willie Nelson, Los Angeles.
8: The U.S. Treasury Department is warning banks now about the risks of serving people who are living in the country illegally. More from Haya Panjwani.
11: It's part of the Trump administration's efforts to tighten immigration controls. The Financial Crimes Enforcement Network, or FinCEN, issued guidance following an executive order by President Trump in May. That order requires banks to scrutinize customers' citizenship more closely, but it is less aggressive than initially expected, since it doesn't mandate collecting citizenship information. Treasury Secretary Scott Bessent emphasized preventing illegal aliens from exploiting financial institutions. Banks are pushed to watch for red flags like identity theft and payroll fraud. Haya Panjwani, Washington.
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8: A British actor known for his suave, smooth voice has passed away.
13: British actor Anthony Head was known for his TV role as Rupert Giles, the watcher who guided Buffy the Vampire Slayer. He was also a villainous ex-husband on Ted Lasso, the Prime Minister in Little Britain, and Uther Pendragon on BBC's Merlin.
14: How do you expect anyone to fear a king who does not know his own mind?
13: Head's career spanned 5 decades. After training at the London Academy of Music and Dramatic Art in the 1970s, he appeared in West End and major British stage productions. In a statement, his daughters Daisy and Emily Head say he died at age 72 of complications from pneumonia. I'm Jennifer King.
8: Anthropic is proposing that top AI companies coordinate a way to pause the development of advanced AI systems in the event that they become too dangerous. The company behind Claude Chatbot says the technology is improving very quickly, that there is a risk. Breaking news at townhall.com. The screwworm fly has been detected in Texas decades after the cattle threat was largely eradicated here in the United States.
15: The U.S. Department of Agriculture confirmed Wednesday that the New World screwworm fly has reached South Texas, the first time in decades that the parasite with flesh-eating larvae has threatened the nation's cattle industry, and only the third time it's appeared in the U.S. in that time. Agriculture Secretary Brooke Rollins said the case was in a 3-week-old calf in La Pryor, Texas, about 50 miles from the Mexico border. Rollins said there have been no other detections of the fly in the U.S. Bernie Bennett reporting.
8: Chinese humanoid robots are making waves with their ability to do backflips, direct traffic, and even make coffee. As such robots become more advanced, Chinese companies are looking for ways to profit from them. And the government helps support their development, and startups say they have thousands of orders already online from public and private companies. More details at townhall.com.
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18: Those showers and thunderstorms here as we go through the afternoon, though. We'll keep the showers. Could hear thunder headed up to the upper 70s. Tonight, scattered showers and storms, mostly cloudy and 68. And then showers and thunderstorms ahead for our Sunday. Could see some heavy rain, high of 83. I'm meteorologist Jeff Ena.
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5: That's after the top of the hour. 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It's he goes through more than what I usually go through. I go to the Drive Max, which is the 10-year sealer. He talks a little bit about the 5, the 7-year, and then the 10-year, what it's entails, which is typical application of driveway sealer. And but the differences are they're different. So it's good to know the whole range that you can look into. All right, let's go to Dave. Dave, welcome.
6: Hey, sir. You were talking about sealers and like ants and that. I've got a large area that's done in pavers, the 4x6 by like 3, you know, stone pavers. And I just have a terrible time with weeds. I know, you know, we put the silicon sand in there when we put it in. And then also the pavers tend to discolor a lot. They'll get some different molds and mildew depending on time of the year. And I didn't know, is there a trick to sealing those or filling in around them with something else? Silicon sands or?
5: Yeah. There's what they call polymeric sand. Polymeric sand has a resin in it that when you sweep the sand in, then you take your hose and just lightly mist over the pavers, and it hardens the sand. So the advantage is ants won't tunnel into it, and it slows down the growth of weeds. Sometimes weeds can come through it, but it's minimal. It really keeps you from tracking sand into the house. And this is for smaller joints. I mean, if you got an inch and a half wide joint, the polymeric sand isn't really going to help you. Then it's almost like pea gravel or something could go in there.
6: Right. Yeah, it's just your traditional, you know, they're close by, the little bitty, you know, small joints.
5: Check out the polymeric
6: and then
5: sand.
6: Now, from time to time, because of where it's located with shade and stuff, I got to power wash it. Is that going to hold up to?
5: No. So what you're gonna,
6: after it feels? No.
5: No. So what you're going to do is, I don't know if you've heard me talk about a product called Wet and Forget Max. Wet and Forget Max. Yeah, you can buy in a concentrate, mix it with water, and spray it on with a tank sprayer. You can put a hose in, a sprayer on there, and spray it on there, and just let it go. Just spray it on, and, it, you know, in about 4 to 6 weeks, that black mildewy, moldy look. Any type of fungus, algae, molds, mildews, lichen will be destroyed. It'll be a complete kill. And if you want, use it this year, and if you want to skip next year, that's fine. But after that, just start using it every year as a preventive. That's the ticket.
6: And prevent there. Now, yeah. My driveway's aggregate, and I use a coating on my driveway from, every couple of years. Would you dare put any kind of a clear coat over the top of those pavers to keep them from...
5: You can. You're going to bring a step on an exposed aggregate. It's almost like there's a semi-gloss or gloss sealer. If it's a regular concrete, right, you use a semi... It penetrates. Use a penetrating sealer. You can't even see anything on there. And that's a good protectant. If I had an exposed aggregate pavers, I think I would just spray the wet and forget on it, and I wouldn't seal it. I don't think it's
6: wouldn't
5: that
6: try
5: necessary.
6: To seal the pavers. Okay.
5: Right.
6: Okay.
5: All righty.
6: We'll
5: thank you much.
6: Thank you, sir.
5: Appreciate it. All right, we'll take a break. John, Alex, and Jim, you'll be up first. We'll continue at home with Gary Sullivan.
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9: Breaking news at Town Hall. I'm Bob Agnew in Washington. Israeli airstrikes on South Lebanon have killed 9 people, including 3 Lebanese military members. The strikes occurred days after a new ceasefire deal was reached. Israel says the Hezbollah terrorists have already been breaking that ceasefire. The Israeli airstrike on a vehicle killed a brigadier general, a captain, and another soldier. Meanwhile, Iran has fired ballistic missiles and drones toward Bahrain and Kuwait. President Trump gave a speech and met with farmers in Wisconsin Friday.
10: We love the farmers. We love everything about your state.
11: The president described the Republican Party as the only option for farmers.
10: As president, I fought for the American farmer like no one has ever fought before.
9: A federal judge strikes down a Trump administration immigration policy that affects 39 countries.
12: Policy enacted after the shooting of 2 National Guard members that made it harder for immigrants from dozens of countries to stay and enter the country has been struck down. In a ruling harshly criticizing the administration, U.S. District Chief Judge John McConnell Jr. said the policy threw the lives of countless immigrants living in the United States into indeterminate legal limbo.
9: And that is correspondent Haya Panjwani reporting. Federal regulators are now giving the head of the MARTA transit system in Atlanta 2 weeks to put together a report on security and spending after a woman was brutally stabbed to death. Here's correspondent Laura Winters reporting from Atlanta.
13: The feds will now be stepping in and investigating 2 stabbing attacks in Atlanta that happened on the MARTA transit system in the same week. The Fulton County Sheriff's Office says a 66-year-old woman, Margaret Swan, was stabbed to death, a 25-year-old under arrest. Transportation Secretary Sean Duffy posting a picture of her on his X page, writing, "Margaret's family deserves accountability. No one should be forced to fear for their safety on public transit." Laura Winters, Atlanta.
9: More on these stories at townhall.com.
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6: World Cup fans who thought they scored free tickets will have to pay full price.
15: FIFA has canceled World Cup tickets issued to about 60 fans who mistakenly got them for free because of a website error during the checkout process. Soccer's ruling body issued a statement saying it regrets the error and any inconvenience caused, adding that those tickets remain reserved for the fans who were affected to buy at the agreed price. The tickets were sold through the official World Cup site on May 21st. It's the latest glitch in an often controversial World Cup ticketing program. The Attorneys General of New York and New Jersey are investigating FIFA for possible violations of consumer protection laws. I'm Marcela Sanchez.
6: North America, the U.S., Canada, and Mexico hosting the event this year. The 104-game World Cup starts next Thursday in Mexico City. Breaking news and analysis at townhall.com. NASA on Friday temporarily ordered astronauts to take shelter during repairs to fix a fresh leak on board the International Space Station. Here's Bernie Bennett.
16: The five astronauts moved into the SpaceX capsule that is docked at the station while cosmonauts work to fix the leak, which is on the Russian side of the orbiting laboratory. NASA spokesperson Bethany Stevens said via X the decision was made out of an abundance of caution. The crew left the capsule and returned to regular operations after repair work was paused. That part of the space station has suffered from cracks and leaks over the years. NASA and Roscosmos decided to do a more extensive repair after fresh problems were found. Bernie Bennett reporting.
6: The screwworm fly has been detected in Texas decades after the cattle threat there was largely eradicated in the entire United States. The Department of Agriculture confirmed this week that the New World screwworm fly has reached South Texas for the first time in decades. You'll find more on these stories at townhall.com.
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22: Those showers and thunderstorms here as we go through the afternoon, though. Keep the showers. Could hear thunder headed up to the upper 70s. Tonight, scattered showers and storms, mostly cloudy and 68. And then showers and thunderstorms ahead for our Sunday. Could see some heavy rain, high of 83. I'm meteorologist Jeff Eno.
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25: So if I'm asked what the president's end goal is with Iran, you already know the answer. I'm not sure. I think he's fine with behavior change. Me, I want regime change. We have a difference there, but I'm not the president, and this is the direction he's going. Tony Katz today. Good to be with you. But on the places that we do align, the answer is immigration, customs enforcement should be able to do their job. Reconciliation is now on the table as this legislation starts to work its way through, which is going to put billions of dollars towards helping not only ICE, but Border Patrol, but won't do any money, won't put any money to hardening the target that is the ballroom. Griff Jenkins joins us right now from Fox News. You catch him weekends over there. You catch him during the week. He's actually at the White House right now. And before we get to some of the White House stuff specifically, you've been covering as of late what's going on vis-a-vis Iran. Your subject, of course, is the border. It's how I originally know you. Covering it before covering the border was cool. It's Griff Jenkins. The reconciliation bill now making its way through the fight about Delaney Hall and the screaming that somehow the people aren't being fed well and all the rest. This reconciliation bill is going to make its way through, correct?
0: Well, we think so, and we'll see action hopefully on the Hill today with regards to the CBP and ICE funding. But, you know, this all comes, and then, by the way, DHS Secretary Mark Wayne Mullen was up on the Hill yesterday getting hammered by Democrats who are making it clear, as if we didn't already know, that they literally are opposed to ICE. So many of the Democrat progressive left want to abolish ICE and just simply have no deportations, even when it involves criminal illegal aliens. But that is offset by the fact that, you know, when you look at the individuals, the criminal illegal aliens that are in Delaney Hall, where the protesters have raged night after night and attacking law enforcement up there, one guy getting bitten. It was horrible photos. We had to give a warning before we showed it on the air this week on Fox. You have the individuals that are literally convicted or charged with murder, with rape, with child sexual abuse. And it's beyond me that you still have one entire political party who lost grossly because of largely the immigration issue in siding with criminal aliens are continuing to double down on that ahead of the midterms. We'll see if that critical funding comes. And look, the funding isn't just talking about ICE agents. It's also got, you know, we have the World Cup starting up in a week, and you need CBP out there. You need DHS to be firing on all cylinders.
25: In addition, the World Cup is a good mention. We're going to cover that. But in addition to what's going on with ICE and this opposition to ICE, you have got the Graham Plattner story reaching a fevered pitch. And the rumor is we're about to see worse. Nazi tattoo, pleasing oneself in a porta potty, and of course, wishing soldiers dead. I'm not sure what the worst can possibly be here, but I guess it's a wait and see. They're still supporting him. Chuck Schumer coming out with that support. Bernie Sanders, Elizabeth Warren, a host of others. Then you have the Adam Hamawi story out of the New Jersey 12th. This is a guy who testified on behalf of the blind sheik who was engaged in organizing the attack on the World Trade Center in 1993. Is there a concern amongst Democrats as you're there at the White House, but of course you cover the Hill as well, that this, along with the anti-ICE sentiment, may be in Midwest Moderateville doing them a disservice and hurting them come this midterm election?
0: So you would think, Tony, that that is literally a obvious common sense thing, but no, it's not. I mean, look, I literally was just looking a few moments ago at Graham Plattner's Twitter X handle, and he was posting his own speech he was giving, talking about ICE is fundamentally corrupt. They're killing people. We need to scrap it and start all over again. And that's where they're going to stay. They're going to stay in that position, which is, you know, ridiculously disconnected from those heartland Democrats. Remember that botched DNC autopsy report that we talked about weeks ago? It failed to address so many problems, like not admitting to Biden's mental decline or the fact that Kamala Harris was a flawed candidate. But it did mention that too often the coastal Democrats have ignored and refused to listen to heartland Democrats. And I got to tell you, when you get down to the fundamental issue that's playing out at places like Delaney Hall, it's driven because those are jurisdictions that are sanctuary jurisdictions, meaning that the local law enforcement does not cooperate with ICE to take these criminal legal aliens into custody in a peaceful, controlled way. Instead, they're releasing them back onto the streets to pose dangers to, among others, particularly immigrant communities, because that's where these criminals mostly reside. But yet they turn them loose on the streets, and then ICE has to go out in force and make at-large arrest. It's very simple. In jurisdictions where they participate in this 287G agreement, which just does a peaceful transfer of these criminal aliens rather than release them to the streets, you don't have these problems. And yet, you know, you and I can see this as common sense. There are a great number of heartland sensible Democrats that are supportive of law enforcement that feel like the party that they belong to is basically just ignoring them or, at worst, abandon them.
25: Talking to Griff Jenkins of Fox News. You catch him weekends all the time over there on Fox News. He does everything everywhere. Let's bring it now to what you've been covering, which, of course, is what's going on with Iran, the president's motives and motivations. The vote in the House yesterday, where Republicans like Thomas Massey came over to say that the president has gone too far and we need to curb his ability to engage in this action against a terrorist regime. Let's start there. Start with the vote. What took place yesterday, even though it's not going to have any effect on what the president does, what is the overall take on how this vote went down?
0: So you framed that perfectly, Tony, and it's important that our listeners understand this was nothing more than a symbolic vote, simply because the resolution that now goes to the Senate, even if it does pass the Senate, and it's unclear whether or not it'll have support, it will be vetoed in lightning speed by the president when it reaches his desk, because he's simply not going to allow his war powers authority to be limited in any way. But it did, I guess, if you wanted to accomplish anything, it's a symbolic sign of growing GOP frustrations on Capitol Hill. Four House Republicans, including Thomas Massey, as you mentioned, joining the Democrats, passing this war powers resolution because, despite a fragile ceasefire being in place, they believe that the Congress has the ultimate constitutional authority to wage war, not the president, and the 60-day window has passed. Now, the president disagrees with that. And by the way, he went on Truth Social this morning to finally respond, calling it a meaningless vote and blasting the Democrats, who he claims basically just want have Trump derangement syndrome and just want the country to fail rather than let Trump have another victory. But he talked about the four Republicans, calling them grandstanders and saying they should be ashamed of themselves. It will be interesting to see, though, where this goes, if anywhere, in the Senate, because while it's a clear symbolic sign of maybe growing GOP frustrations, it's not widespread. And by and large, you are seeing many Republicans in the House and the Senate going out there saying that they support the president in trying to get these negotiations across the finish line, which, you know, I've described as a bit of a Charlie Brown football, because we keep hearing that it's going well and that a deal may be at hand, but then nothing really materializes out of it. We did get some details, though, to be fair, journalistically. We got a detail that I thought stood out yesterday, Tony, that we really hadn't heard, and that is the president, of course, said that, and by the way, Iranian reports are that peace talks have ceased. But the president said, no, it's going, quote, very well, and a deal may be as soon as this weekend. But then he went on further to say that if this deal, as it exists, is signed, it would allow the U.S. to go in and get that so-called nuclear dust, which is the 60% near bomb-grade enriched uranium. And that is a win not for just President Trump's administration. That's a win for the world, and certainly the Gulf countries around there, like Saudi

0: world that's here. And of course, Saudi Arabia, Bahrain, Kuwait, the UAE, they want the Iranian regime done, nobody more so than the Israelis. But this idea all goes back to that we're having a conversation that has value, which means there's somebody on the other side of the table who has value. We know, or at least we're told, that Pezeshkian, the Iranian president, has handed in his resignation to the Ayatollah, to the extent that an Ayatollah is even alive right now. And part of that issue was that the IRGC has control in so many areas that they're being left out. They're not part of any of these negotiations. Have you been able to ascertain through your contacts with whom are we actually engaging these conversations with? And is there a belief that these conversations, if agreed to, signed, if you will, that they can actually hold for more than an hour?
1: That is maybe the most important question in all of this, Tony. And look, I have long covered the Middle East, and it's important to know that when, you know, what's complicating these talks, I think, largely is actually Israel's increased fighting in Lebanon, because the IRGC wants a ceasefire between Israel and Lebanon. President Trump is trying to separate those two issues from a nuclear deal, but yet it's clear that Tehran isn't going to budge. But you put your finger on the important question, which is, who are we dealing with? And I would submit to you that the IRGC head, a guy named Ahmad Vahidi, is actually holding the cards. Why is that? We see the foreign minister, Rachi, and the parliament speaker, Galibaf, going and meeting, having these meetings and representing Tehran. But yet the IRGC commander, Ahmad Vahidi, is very, very much influencing this, a hardliner, not willing to come to the table. Because if you do your history, so when Mojtaba Khamenei, the current supreme leader's father, who we killed, was in charge for decades, back in the 90s, he started the Quds Force we've heard so much about. The Quds Force primary goal was to export their terrorism to places like Hamas, Hezbollah, and elsewhere. And the very first commander of the Quds Force, when Khamenei, the previous supreme leader, stood it up, was Ahmad Vahidi. He was in charge. He then stood it up and turned it over to Qasem Soleimani, who President Trump killed in the last time he was president. But no doubt that this guy, who was the original leader of the Quds Force, now heading the IRGC, has not only the ear, but probably controlling Mojtaba Khamenei's decisions when the leaders bring any deal back to him. So you wonder, if we have a hardliner in charge of the IRGC that is the obstacle that is immovable, it's hard to understand how we actually get to something that represents a deal that President Trump could live with and could accept. That said, you know, you can't count the president out, and he is saying that they are close to this memorandum of understanding, a deal.
2: Here's your mail, Grandpa. Looks like you got a letter from the cable company, a postcard from church, and the power bill.
3: I don't want to see that old bill. It's always hundreds of dollars these days.
2: Everything is really expensive these days, Grandpa.
3: Huh. Well, back in my day, things used to be cheap. 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A dozen eggs, 2 quarters. 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

By now, we understand that the vast majority of leftist protests we see across America are not organic. It's all funded. It's all paid for. Every last bit of it. Tony Katz today, an absolute pleasure, guys. So Fox Digital did the investigation, taking a look at what's going on with Delaney Hall, right? Just had some of that conversation with Griff and what's been happening there, this ICE facility. Paid for stuff. The agitators come from out of town. We know they're paid for because all of a sudden you can hear, okay, we're not doing anything today. We gather tomorrow at 3 o'clock and everyone just listens. Well, when the boss says that's when we're going to work, that's when you go to work. So Fox Digital, they did some looking. They did their investigation. We know about these chat groups on the app Signal. That's the thing that Pete Hegseth was using, and it's not secure. And how dare you use this? And I will agree that you shouldn't be having serious conversations on something like Signal, even though the Biden administration had claimed that it was okay for certain levels of use, including some of these conversations. Build an app that's encrypted and utilize that. But they're on Signal, and there are tax filings, strategy documents, social media posts. And it simply shows that none of this is organic. None of this is legitimate. They have been planning. They are funded. They are organized. And the purpose has zero to do with ICE. This is a recording. It has nothing to do with ICE at all. It has to do with tearing down Western civilization. The network behind Delaney Hall protests include about 100 groups, some of them big names like the ACLU, Indivisible, and the Democratic Socialists of America. These organizations report collective annual revenues of about $825 million. That's absolutely accurate. Now, if you want more examples of the levels of coordination, how about we go back to Charlottesville, 2017? The Charlottesville rally. Remember, it was Unite the Right. And oh, look at these white supremacists. And look how terrible. And look how awful. And all the jazz. The white supremacists. Funded by the Southern Poverty Law Center. You take a look at it. The Justice Department secured a superseding indictment against the SPLC because they lied to donors. We're fighting white supremacy. They were funding them to be able to say, look at these white supremacists. We need your money to fight them. They were funding them. They used the money to attend extremist rallies, host rallies, grow existing chapters, create new chapters, recruit individuals, donate to extremist leaders. You can't say you were paying informants if you're paying the leaders. That's not how it works. Purchase cross-burning materials. Create racist paraphernalia and pay living expenses. And yes, it was the Southern Poverty Law Center that funded the rally in Charlottesville. Unite the Right. Remember when they said Trump said it was very fine people on both sides, when he clearly did not say that? He already said that he condemned the neo-Nazis totally. But the Southern Poverty Law Center paid one of the arrangers $300,000. They did this. It was their rally. They did this. And I believe that they should be held liable in the death of Heather Hare. That woman died for no reason whatsoever. It is their fault. They started the rally. They created the situation. And they ginned people up to the moment. They did this. The Southern Poverty Law Center, in my view, I'll leave it to a court, is indeed guilty. Absolutely guilty. They paid $350,000. To an officer of the National Socialist Movement and Aryan Nations affiliated Sadistic Souls Motorcycle Club. They couldn't. The Southern Poverty Law Center should be known as the Smollett Poverty Law Center, because it's the same thing. Man, if I could have told that joke properly, it would have been so much better. They should have called the Southern Poverty Law Center the Smollett Poverty Law Center. See, now I'm ready to open for Seinfeld, right? With that kind of delivery. They didn't have the bigotry, so they had to make it up. We've seen this a million times. And just like we've seen it a million times,
all of this stuff, none of it is organic. It's all AstroTurf. Remember the tea party? That was organic. I know because I was there and I never wrote a check to anyone. All that stuff about Occupy Wall Street and all this today, all AstroTurf, all paid for by people who want to destroy Western civilization. You cannot let these people win, and you cannot let these people have any connection to your kids ever. They're dangerous people. This is Tony Katz today.

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2: We're describing her going out on video as like a hostage video.
3: It looked like it. Blink twice, right? I mean, right. It did look that way, though.
2: Yeah, we'll get to that. Oh, and why did a Major League Baseball executive get fired? That's a wild story, too. All coming up right here.

0: KSRN News, I'm Bob Agnew in Washington. The U.S. has intercepted Iranian missiles and drones that were fired at Gulf allies, Bahrain and Kuwait. Meanwhile, the government of Bahrain is calling on Iran to stop an escalation in the tension. Six more states held primary elections this week. The top Republican in Congress is concerned about many of the results. On the Salem News program this week on Capitol Hill with Tony Perkins, House Speaker Mike Johnson said the Democrats appear to be intent on nominating far-left radicals for both the House and Senate. U.S. employers added a surprising 172,000 jobs in May as the labor market continued to show resilience, even in the face of rising costs, largely due to the Iran war and higher gasoline prices. The Labor Department reported Friday job growth was down slightly last month from a revised 179,000 in April. This is SRN News.
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11: Got those showers and thunderstorms here as we go through the afternoon, though. We'll keep the showers. Could hear thunder headed up to the upper 70s. Tonight, scattered showers and storms, mostly cloudy and 68. And then showers and thunderstorms ahead for our Sunday. Could see some heavy rain, high of 83. I'm meteorologist Jeff Eno.
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0: So Iran says they are going to stop talking to the United States because Israel is taking out Hezbollah in southern Lebanon. No, I think I got it right. That's what's going on. But then again, we know that the Iranian president, Pezeshkian, has resigned, allegedly, sending a letter to the Ayatollah as if somehow the Ayatollah is still alive, saying resigning because the IRGC is clearly in control of massive parts of the government, and they're being left out. The president's being left out, which means the speaker's being left out, which means, as we have discussed, the IRGC is in charge. And the IRGC is in charge. There's no deal to be made because what they're interested in is their survival. Tony Katz. Tony Katz today. Good to be here, guys. Good to be with you. Major Mike Lyons joins us right now. Retired United States Army military analyst and our guy who is in the know. First, let's talk about the Israelis, because that's where Iran wants to blame this. The Israelis making a new push on Hezbollah, of course, funded by the Iranian regime, terrorist organization. They have been engaged in more drone attacks on the northern part of Israel. So Israel has now moved their operations to sink deeper into Lebanese territory. They are now going north of the Litani River, which has been kind of this demarcation point as it makes its way west, heading towards the Mediterranean. And this is to try and create a better buffer and create an opportunity to more capture in Hezbollah and destroy them. What is the latest there, and what do you take as the purpose of this move?
1: Hey, look, Israel has been at war since October 7th with all its enemies, and it's taking care of Hamas in Gaza. Now it's going to do it all it can to do the same thing with Hezbollah in Lebanon. And they're not abiding, not letting the enemy have safe zones where, you know, traditionally terrorist organizations are looking to do. They look to integrate with the civilian society, and they look to try to find places where they can't be attacked. Well, that's not happening. Israel's not letting them do that. And they're on a full war footing. They've been attacked by Hezbollah, by rockets and the like. So it's, you know, they're also the Iranians' last real proxy that's left. It just shows you how much they have left, the fact that they can still attack Israel, and they're still looking to do that. We don't think there's any money coming from Iran to Hezbollah at this point. But again, Israel remains on a complete war footing and is looking to rid the region from Hezbollah as well as any other terrorist organizations that's threatening.
0: So we look at this, and Iran sees this as an opportunity of, okay, we could still do these things. Hezbollah says we could still do these things. But I think it's a worthy question to ask of what can they actually do? We talk about the levels to which they have been degraded. They've been hurt, their Navy and their Air Force. What is the take on the Iranian strength, their ability to fight back or engage offensively? What is the take on where they're at?
1: Yeah, very little. But what they provide to Hezbollah is inspiration. And that's what most terrorist organizations go by in a crazy way. And there's likely money coming into Hezbollah from other channels, other places on the world. It's not that they've been completely shut off, but it's not the major money coming from the Iranians. But that's all it takes for these organizations. You look at Al-Qaeda, Al-Shabaab, they're all about inspiration. And they can fight as long as they think they're going to be supported. As for Iran, your point about the president resigning, the Ayatollah without likely in charge of anything, and the IRGC now firmly in control, they've completely militarized everything. So they've canceled the talks. It's a really bad, you know, reset that's taking place over the past 48 hours. I'm not sure if the president's going to acknowledge that or not, but look at the markets are falling, gas is going, oil's going back up. So it is not a good, we're not at a good place right now. It's almost a forcing ascent. And then one more thing, the Iranians are, when they're going after their neighbors still, and they're going after Kuwait of all the countries. And I think there's a reason to that, because they don't think the Kuwaitis will respond, and they don't want to get the Saudis involved and the like. And they've left Oman and UAE somewhat alone, because there's a lot more richer targets in those countries than there is in Kuwait. So the Iranians are on their last hope, but because, to your point, like, their military is in charge right now. They just want to survive.
0: Talking to Major Mike Lyons, retired United States Army military analyst. Let's go back to something you said. First, you talk about inspiration. See, I don't think it's inspiration. I think it's cash. If the money dries up, if their life is on the line, they're going to run. Part of their desire to stay in power, the IRGC, is because it's what keeps them alive. So when we talk about, you know, what their staying power is militarily, what is the belief on what their staying power is economically? We still got the blockades. I don't know what they're doing with the wells. Are they letting the oil just bubble over and fall into the Mediterranean? I'm sorry, into the Persian Gulf. Mm-hmm. Where are they?
1: Yeah, it looks like that scenario never came to fruition as they're filling ships and they're closing off maybe some of those wells, but that hasn't really happened. But the thing about cash is not going to fire any weapons and they can't rebuild them, anything. There's nothing coming in, no material there. We've taken out a lot of their means of production. It shows you, go back to Hezbollah, it just shows you how much they had built up inside of Lebanon and what their capability is there in order to continue to attack Israel. So there's not ever been a situation where regime changes happen completely from an air campaign. And I think maybe the Trump administration is rethinking, maybe we go after Karg Island. Maybe it's going to take likely more military assets at this point with the IRGC working it.
0: So let's now move into the part two and what President Trump does. You're right. Things have changed. But it was just last night, literally not last night, this morning, Major.
1: Yeah.
0: This morning, where President Trump's putting out the missive, as he does on Truth Social there, that reads, Iran really wants to make a deal and it will be a good run for the USA and those who are with us. And then just sit back and relax. It will all work out in the end. It always does. I put forth to you, sir, it doesn't always does. Yeah. And now this leads to the first question, which is this an embarrassment for Trump? And not that I care how others may view it, or is this an opportunity for Trump to say, well, I tried.
1: Yeah, I think it's the latter. I think he's trying to do everything he can diplomatically. And I think that he's been left with no other card other than to restart the military operations at this point. Because the other thing is, we're not even talking directly to the Iranians. We're talking to the Pakistanis and other intermediaries. I mean, who knows what's going on in all these places? And we're being told what the Pakis want to do. I am surprised the president is trusting what he's getting from these third sources. But, you know, literally, we don't, you know, Iran, and again, with the IRGC back in control right now, fully with the president resigning, Trump's got to look at that and say, that's a real big red flag. That means that we're not even talking to the right people.
0: And so one's going to wonder who they were talking to. And it's certainly possible, as we've discussed before, that they could say one thing and doing another thing. The misdirection from the Pentagon has been solid. The misdirection from the White House has been fine. I'm fine with those things. But there comes a moment that this ceasefire can be seen as a negative. If we want to argue that a pause for a couple of weeks and allowing the U.S. to reconstitute and get things set and get them things in position, right? We have amphibious groups moving on. Now, some have already moved out of the region. Does the military approve of this delay of this ceasefire? Or would they have rather moved then when they already had more happening and therefore the Iranians further on their heels?
1: Well, I think the military had a chance to regroup for itself. That was a pretty significant amount of sorties and missiles that were getting fired on a daily basis there, and really no escalation management through that. So I think the military is standing by, ready to go. You had mentioned about this thing about being out of ammunition. There might be something actually to that. And what that means by that is, you know, we were supposed to have a war with China in 2027. If you go back 5 years, the Navy was all set to be, you know, all geared up for this war in 2027 with the Chinese in the Pacific. Well, if that was the case, then we should have had war stocks throughout, you know, all of Europe and all of the Pacific in order to fight that war. Well, if we're running out of ammunition, that doesn't kind of make sense. We were really prepared for that one to begin with. But I don't know. I've talked to people inside the Pentagon and I've had that expressed to me that they don't want to get that out, but I've had them that expressed. Now, again, that's not a great analysis. Maybe it's because we want more in reserve than we normally have. But at this point, their military, I'm sure, is ready to go. And I think the president is just looking for a reason then to reengage.
0: So that now brings us to the next step. And I don't get the feeling that you're cheering on the idea of warfare here, but rather discussing where the options are. I have stated very clearly, I don't want to put words in your mouth, I believe in the ending of the IRGC. I believe in the ending of this regime, and I believe that's going to take boots on the ground and not just American boots. We already said we're going to do boots on the ground about taking the enriched uranium. It's going to require boots on the ground. Israeli boots, Saudi boots, UAE boots, the French, where they've already sent the Charles de Gaulle aircraft carrier into the Red Sea. That's what it's going to take, and I still believe that to be the case. But now let me ask you, what if you see it differently? Major Mike Lyons, retired United States Army military analyst. How do you end this regime? And how, for the sake of the nail biters and pearl clutchers out there, how do we bring everybody home?
1: You know, it's going to continue this decapitation strategy. The Israelis did get a high value target, I think, 48 hours ago, an individual that was responsible somehow with satellites. The Iranians are working through with the Chinese. It's going to take literally, I think, a military operation inside of Karg Island. It's going to take more pressure on the IRGC, and it's going to take some kind of revolution that takes place, getting, besides the internet, getting military material, guns, weapons inside of Iran to try to see if that's the possibility. I know the Mossad has been working on that, so they still have, you know, somewhat of a pulse on what's happening inside. But again, the IRGC seems to control everything. If we could put together a coalition military, like you said, for troops on the ground, the United States contributing 5,000, 45,000 to 50,000 troops inside of Iran, going after in particular that enriched uranium, that would be a viable military mission.
0: And we're not talking about entering Tehran, right? Yeah, that's not. No. And that has to keep coming up. And I get that people disagree with me. They don't want to see boots on the ground, and they play the warmonger thing. I'm trying to get from you, is there another way to end this? Does this end from the air? Can you stop this regime in that way? Or is there some other methodology that you would suggest?
1: Yeah, it ends when all these Arab countries decide to get together and say, we've had enough of Iran. We're not going to let them threaten us. They're threatening now the strait that's inside the Red Sea. They're going to try to reactivate the Houthis. Some of these Arab countries are just still very concerned about them. They don't want to leave them, but they got to muscle up. The United States has got to muscle up. There has to be better communication on why this is important. Yeah. And create this, you know, situation where I think Trump is trying to get the Iranians into, but now it's not going to happen. If you had other countries involved with this, Turkey in particular, Turkey has always been the key to Iran. My perspective, they seem to be on the sidelines right now. And if we could get the Turks involved, I think that would go a long way.
0: And then the Turks and the Sauds will have to have a discussion regarding hegemony in the area. But that's another conversation for another day. Major Mike Lyons, retired military analyst, U.S. Army. I appreciate you being with us. Keep it here. This is Tony Katz today.
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0: So how is it going to end up in Los Angeles in this mayor's race? I don't know. I do believe that Spencer Pratt gets to the runoff. Tony Katz today. It's going to be a lot of fun to watch that. And, of course, the governor's race, that primary taking place tomorrow. And it certainly looks like Steve Hilton has a real opportunity to be in that top two. Chad Bianco seems to have dropped in latest polling. Will it be Tom Steyer? Will it be Javier Becerra? I will say that, allow me to put this out there, knowing a bit about California politics. Javier Becerra has a much better chance to win than Tom Steyer. Much better. Just on the name alone. And Javier Becerra is not great, and Javier Becerra is not bright, and Javier Becerra has baggage from his time as Secretary of Health and Human Services, from his time as Attorney General in California. He has a much better chance to win, and the Democrat has a much better chance to win. It's like going to that mayor's race. We may have discussed this last week, and I apologize. I don't mean to repeat myself. Yes, Spencer Pratt, the reality star, has the opportunity to get into a general election, right? To survive the primary and be a top twoer into the general, right? He's got 22% of the vote. And there's Karen Bass, the Castro acolyte, with 26% of the vote. That's not a general. A general is something different, and more people show up, and this is Los Angeles. So one has to get real. Something, it's weird, something catastrophic has to happen. And I said this the other day, and someone said, you mean like a fire that burns down the whole city? Yeah, that happened, and still Karen Bass is in the lead. This is a story of how the progressive is, how they act, who they are, and it is being exemplified in the conversation of Graham Plattner. What's going on in Maine? The sexting with women, the impropriety with women, not his wife, putting his wife out there to say, you don't know what you're talking about. I don't get involved in people's marriages. But you threatened a campaign staffer for going public about this. Never mind just the Nazi tattoo that you're still doing. Keep it here. Tony Katz today.
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0: breaking news at Town Hall. I'm Bob Agnew in Washington. The U.S. has intercepted Iranian missiles and drones fired at Gulf allies Bahrain and Kuwait.
1: Air raid sirens in Bahrain as Iranian missiles and drones head for Gulf neighbors, including Kuwait. Bahrain's government says those missiles were intercepted and called on Iran to immediately cease attacks on its Gulf neighbors. The statement came hours after the U.S. military said it shot down Iranian ballistic missiles and drones launched toward the Strait of Hormuz and Gulf Arab allies on Friday, and struck some of the Islamic Republic's coastal surveillance radar sites in response. I'm Julie Walker.
0: Six more states held primary elections this week, and the top Republican in Congress is concerned about many of the results. On the Salem News program this week on Capitol Hill, with Tony Perkins, House Speaker Mike Johnson said that the Democrats seem to be intent on nominating far-left radicals for both the House and Senate.
2: The farther and farther left candidates are making their way through these primaries, and some of them are prevailing, heading down into runoffs. Really dangerous people with really dangerous ideologies. They're Marxists, and they want to turn America into that. So we have to defeat them. This is a battle of ideologies. We say it often. The widening chasm between the two parties, it's, you know, in terms of our philosophy, has never been as great as it is, and that's where the stakes are so high.
0: And that's House Speaker Mike Johnson. The Chicago Bears may be moving their stadium out of Illinois.
3: The decision came down after a proposal for tax breaks and financial incentives stalled in the Illinois legislature. The Bears Board of Directors voted to move forward with a project in Hammond, Indiana. That's about 22 miles south of the current facility. Local state representative Cam Buckner said he'd been talking to Bears CEO Kevin Warren and suggested that Illinois might still be on the table. The Bears have played in Chicago since 1921 and Soldier Field since 1971. I'm Jennifer King.
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0: Astronauts on board the International Space Station forced to take shelter in a SpaceX Dragon capsule as cosmonauts tried to fix an air leak.
6: Out of an abundance of caution, five astronauts aboard the International Space Station had to temporarily take shelter in the SpaceX capsule that is docked at the station, while cosmonauts worked to fix a new leak on the Russian side of the orbiting space station. That part of the space station has suffered from cracks and leaks over the years. NASA says Roscosmos decided to do a more extensive repair after fresh problems were found. The crew was able to return to regular operations after the repair work was paused. I'm Lisa Dwyer.
0: The stock market had its worst day since October on Friday as a sell-off in big technology companies weighed down the broader market. Bond yield surged as a strong jobs report boosted expectations that the Fed may hike interest rates. Breaking news at townhall.com. Various rumors and mistrust have persisted in the Eastern Democratic Republic of the Congo as the region battles an Ebola outbreak.
7: The rare Bundibugyo type of Ebola has taken locals by surprise after weeks of spreading unnoticed. Hundreds of cases were suspected when the outbreak was declared in May, but many dismissed the news as a Western conspiracy. Like many people living in Eastern Congo, Shanti...
8: 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Until the mosquitoes arrived. 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The cookout moved inside. 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
13: Got those showers and thunderstorms here as we go through the afternoon, though. We'll keep the showers. Could hear thunder headed up to the upper 70s. Tonight, scattered showers and storms, mostly cloudy and 68. And then showers and thunderstorms ahead for our Sunday. Could see some heavy rain, high of 83. I'm meteorologist Jeff Eno.
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18: So the jobs numbers are out. Jobs numbers look pretty good. I mean, there are a lot of people who are very, very excited, but don't trust me. Trust Rick Santilli over at CNBC.
19: And the data is out. The May jobs report. 172,000. Is there any doubt that this anecdotal evidence about a good labor market has been very correct? That is a really strong number. And last month, well, we had a revision from 115,000 to 179,000, which means the two-month revision is got to be over 90,000. That is a good number. Even manufacturing posted a 7,000 job gain. So how strong is 172,000? That would be the best number since 185,000 in.
18: Seems to be very strong. Dr. Matt Will joins us right now, economist at the University of Indianapolis. We take April and we revise up from 115 to 179,000. We have 180,000 in May, 7,000 up in manufacturing. Rick Santilli is all sorts of giddy. Dr. Will, what say you?
20: Well, I have to say Rick stole my thunder on this one because I mostly concur with him. The giddiness, I think, may be more for the camera, but he's on target with his data. I mean, yeah, 172,000, that's significantly more than we expected. The 93,000 revision, normally we see revisions going down, but we didn't see that. This last 2 months, we saw revisions going up. But if you look behind the scenes, there's even more good news because the private sector was 120,000 of those new 172,000 new jobs. So the private sector is adding the jobs. That's where we want it. Under the Biden administration, all the jobs added were in government. But there was a government component to this. There was 52,000 new government jobs. I don't like that. But when I looked at where they came from, they were mostly state and local government. It wasn't the federal government piling on more employees. So there's good news across the board. Unemployment rate, stable. Wage growth, I looked at the wage growth also, 0.3% in May. That's nice in the sweet spot for not being too much to say there's inflation and not too little to say that we have to worry about people getting underpaid. So overall, it's a pretty darn good report.
18: So when we talk about the jobs and being in the private sector, of course, we're saying not government jobs. 7,000 up in manufacturing would make one think that manufacturing is increasing, and certainly we've discussed this about, I think there's been a 5-month increase, according to the ISM, and you saw Secretary Bessent, Scott Bessent, Treasury Secretary, bring this up in his testimony in front of the Hill over the last couple of days, that we're seeing manufacturing up, but we're also seeing the cost of tariffs drive up the cost of manufacturing. But still, the private sector growth, was it all manufacturing? Where did we see these opportunities, and what does it tell us?
20: No, and in fact, I will say it was not manufacturing. We have conflicting data on the manufacturing. So let me talk about manufacturing and then where the growth was. The manufacturing data in this report was good, but the ISM report shows it actually contracted. And if you also look at the wholesale trade in this report, it was also contracting. So there's conflicting data. I don't see a trend. I don't see consistency. So I'm not going to say that manufacturing employment is up. I will say, I 100% will say that manufacturing is up. For the fifth month in a row, it's booming. And we're not just a small increase, it's a significant increase. So we are past the tariff hurting manufacturing, which it did. There's no denying it, even though Trump wanted it to help. So now we're seeing actual growth in manufacturing. Where did the jobs come from? Well, guess what? They were in the service industry, leisure, hospitality, healthcare, education, those things that you actually need people. Where was the weak spot? Financial services and tech. Those are the jobs that are being lost to AI. So, you know, am I allowed to bring up a TV show? Is that allowed? I don't know what the rules are when I'm referencing stuff.
18: You bring up a TV show. If you want to be okay. Roger Ebert, you go right ahead. I got no rules here. By the way, thank you for the Roger Ebert poll. You're welcome, everybody.
20: So there's this, you know, this South Park episode called In the Pandaverse, something like that. And in this episode, they actually talked about that the kings of the world were the plumbers and the electricians and they call them the handyman. Guess what? That's what AI is doing to our economy. The people you can't replace with AI, leisure, hospitality, healthcare, the people that have to physically do the jobs, those are the people succeeding. It's the knowledge-based economy that's suffering, but not too much. There's still plenty of hiring going on in those areas too. So we're seeing this transition, and I'm really impressed with how the economy is handling the AI job transition.
18: We're going to get into that, talking to Dr. Matt Will, economist at the University of Indianapolis. And for those of you who did not have Dr. Matt Will bringing up South Park on your bingo card, no one did. You're in good company. I did bring up the tariffs, and I want to get into tariffs and inflation before I get into AI. Are tariffs still causing an issue in this economy?
20: They're causing different issues. The inflation issue is baked in. So, yes, they cause inflation. They've been sorted through. We now are a year past when they were implemented. So they caused inflation. We're paying the tariff inflation, but that's not causing the month-to-month inflation to go up. So that's been subdued. Tariffs are, of course, also subdued in that they're not impacting manufacturing anymore. They had a hit on manufacturing. They caused manufacturing to decline initially, but now manufacturing is growing again. So we're pretty much past it. I'm not going to say they're meaningless, because I hate tariffs. They were sold to us as pro-worker. They were not pro-worker. They were a hidden tax on consumers. They were a hidden tax on businesses. So tariffs are simply making companies pay more for their inputs, and that's where we still see it. If you look at the ISM report, we've had the second highest increase in costs for manufacturers since Trump became president. The highest was last month. So tariffs are still impacting the manufacturer, and you've said it before. They will be passed through to the consumer, and we still see it. It's still there. Inflation is not gone. They're still absorbing a bunch of it, but it is being passed along.
18: But jobs numbers, does this give Kevin Warsh, the new chair of the Federal Reserve, does this give him more impetus, more push to cut rates? Because, I mean, if he's not cutting rates at the first Fed meeting, Trump's going to be like, what did I put you in for? What the heck? The inflation is not gone. I agree with that wholeheartedly. But is there anything in this report that Warsh is going to be able to use to look at the Fed, look at the president, be like, I'm doing this, I'm cutting rates, then this is the excuse that gives me the reason?
20: Okay, there's two parts to this story. First of all, the opposite. This actually requires him to not cut rates because the labor market is strong. I don't agree with this logic. I do not agree with this economic analysis that many of my Keynesian friends have. But when the labor market is weak, you cut rates to try to juice the economy. But the labor market's strong. No need to juice the economy because of labor. So this actually removes an excuse for him to cut rates. But I'm going to be the broken record and say it again. He can still cut rates if he also sells the balance sheet. Those things need to go hand in hand. He said he will do it. And don't misinterpret if he cuts rates. If he cuts rates and he's selling assets off the balance sheet, that's a good 1-2 punch, and I think he should do it, and I think he can do it. Will he do it in his first meeting? I will predict no, and the reason is he's got to get the other governors on board because they've disagreed with that approach, and he's got to get them on board. I think he will, but it's going to take him a meeting or two.
1: He's talking about governors. He's talking about Federal Reserve governors, right? Atlanta, Denver, those places. When we talk about selling the balance sheet, you're talking about getting mortgages off the books. You're talking about getting them back into the hands of banks, taking them off your books. And as you make the argument, the money kind of disappears, right? The money comes back to the Fed and therefore just gets, it's already in the system. So it just gets erased off of a ledger. And that's all it is. How much selling has to happen in your opinion? Right. So this idea is you sell the balance sheet, you take down the debt that the government has. Therefore, you can then cut rates because you've cut down the debt. You've taken dollars out of the system. It is very weird. Like there's a reason people do LSD and it's because of this kind of economics. It is, Dr. Will, it's nuts when you think about it this way. Yeah. But when you talk about reducing the balance sheet, where are we right now and what kind of reduction would have to happen for you to be able to say, Kevin Warsh, cut the rates, feel free, and how big of a cut?
20: Where are we right now? That's like the who was president during World War I question. You put me on the spot.
1: How good was that from Besson? Like, I was watching that live when

0: different situation, but they can sell about 90 billion per month. It will take them about 2 to 3 years to dump a lot of these mortgages and influence the market significantly, but they can have an immediate impact. As soon as they start extracting that cash from the economy, you will see an instant change in inflation. And that's why Kevin Warsh is the right guy. Now, can he sell his fellow governors? That's going to be harder. And here's why. Because they have had the opposite. Jerome Powell was an absolute idiot on this, because what he was doing was he was dumping more stuff into the economy. He was pumping more cash in by pulling mortgages out. The Fed is still the largest owner of mortgages in the world. That is insane. They own none of them pre-2008. So he was doing the bad thing more. I think Kevin Warsh can pull this off, but it's going to be about $90 billion a month. He can do it.
1: So I did a quick look, $6.5 trillion as of 2025. So we'll just say that that's it, $90 billion a month. That's that's like Elon Musk money.
0: Yeah, but you know what? The government's kind of big. I think they can handle it. And what did you just say, $6+ trillion? I think it's fine. I think they'll be okay.
1: There's a lot more show to get to. Find everything I do at TonyKatz.com. We're going to get into the conversation of Anthropic, of AI, of the executive order from the White House, and whether or not there's a real concern about national security. This is Tony Katz today.
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1: This has been a recurring theme of the left, they'll get into this frenzy. We haven't seen President Trump in 3 days.

0: We haven't seen President Trump in 8 days. Why haven't we heard from him? He's sick. He's ill. There's something going on. Everything they never said about Joe Biden is all they say about Donald Trump. And what it takes away from is the idea of asking, hey, it's been a few days since we've seen the president. Where is he? Which is, I think, a rather legitimate question. Tony Katz. Tony Katz today. Good to be here. Good to be with you. Find everything I do at TonyKatz.com. Of course, the president had a whole thing from the Oval. He's got something else scheduled today. And they had a whole conversation yesterday in the Oval. There's President Trump, and there's Secretary Wright, who's Energy Secretary, Secretary Burgum in Interior, and they're having a conversation about coal.
1: Mr. President, will there be a proportional share increase of electricity production as a percentage of our nation's electricity output? And my follow-up is, I took that historic trip with Secretary Wright of the small modular nuclear reactor on the West Coast early this year. Are we making more progress? Because I know how critical gas and coal is for the secure grid.
2: Well, the answer is we are, but Chris, you want to answer that?
3: Yes. I mean, our electricity grid essentially runs on gas, coal, and nuclear. Those are the three key sources. They're the backbone of the American electricity grid. We're in favor of seeing all three of them grow. You will see all three of them grow during this administration. And in fact, later today, before the sun goes down, you'll see a big announcement in the nuclear space related to the trip you came on.
1: Thank you.
0: By the way, we should be clear that I am a fan of nuclear. I just want you to know. I absolutely buy in. I absolutely believe it's the right thing to do. Watching the Europeans move away from nuclear to then rely on the Russians for energy. And then when that, of course, didn't work out because that was insane and President Trump said so at the time, they then went to coal. But the $700 million in coal is really something else. It's a worthy conversation. We're actually going to try and dig into that next week. Producer Landon, remind me, we're going to dig into that next week. But I wanted to stay focused to the idea that they keep talking about how, what's wrong with President Trump? Where's President Trump? He's right there. And, you know, I often talk about the political left always overplays their hand. Always. You could discuss President Trump being older and you would be accurate. He's 79. He's definitely older. You just can't make a comparison to him and Joe Biden, because there is no comparison. But there was Trump in the Oval sitting at the desk, as he often does.
2: And remember this, with, if you want to call it a war or if you want to call it a military operation, you cannot let Iran have a nuclear weapon. And everybody agrees to that, no matter, almost everybody. But wait a minute. Our gasoline prices are lower than they were with Biden without that. And he would have let them have, in fact, he inspired them to have, frankly, a nuclear weapon, him and Obama. Obama picked the wrong country, you know that. And the Obama deal, I terminated that, or they would have had a nuclear weapon. That was a road to a nuclear weapon. Our deal, if we make that deal, and it's going well, but who knows, if we make that deal, it's the exact opposite. They will never have a nuclear weapon.
4: It sounds like you're in it for as long as it takes.
2: I'm not going to let them have a nuclear weapon, no. With Obama, it was a road, you know that, it was a road to a nuclear weapon. That was a short-term agreement, and at the end of which they would have a nuclear weapon. So they would have had it 4 years ago. Then we attacked with this beautiful plane right here, the B-2 bomber. We attacked 10 months ago, we attacked their nuclear sites and they were obliterated. It turned out that, you know, CNN was wrong. They said, well, maybe they weren't hit that hard. They were hit so hard, nobody knows if you can even get it out. But the only ones that have the capability of getting out is us in China. We're the only ones with that kind of equipment that's powerful enough to go down that deep into a mountain. But that mountain crushed it. That mountain literally collapsed on top of it.
0: Okay, we understand. So he's talking about all the things. He's engaged in all the things. Why do they keep doing this? I often talk about the left overplays their hand. This is one of those examples. Understand that when they say something, they don't actually care about what they're saying. It's just something to say that day. There is no argument being made. There is no policy being discussed. There is no theory coming forth. It is only how can we destroy that day? You know, I brought up Besant this week and Rubio as they were testifying, Mark Wayne Mullen. I mean, did you catch the Mark Wayne Mullen stuff with Congressman Al Green? It was insane where Al Green, he's a despicable person, is telling Mark Wayne Mullen to shut up.
5: A racist, Mr. Secretary, would do what happened to Ruby.
6: Are you calling me a racist?
5: A racist.
6: I'm asking a question.
5: Reclaiming my time, asking to shut up.
6: That's a pretty...
5: Shut up. It's my time.
0: They can't... They have nothing... They can't engage anything. They can't speak about subjects. So they do this, continually doing this. So never, ever, ever get worked up. Never get worked up when they say, oh my gosh, the president's missing. Why haven't we seen him? What's wrong with him? It's all a lie. And tell your friends, it's all a lie. You know what's not a lie? What's not a lie is that your information is being used against you, right? You've got... Let's say like you're at the DMV and you get your new driver's license and yeah, take the photo. And then what the DMV is doing is they're selling you your name, your address, your accident history, court records. 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
8: SRN News, I'm Mary Rose. Iran has fired ballistic missiles and drones toward Bahrain and Kuwait. According to Bahrain's government, the U.S. said it intercepted several aimed at Gulf allies and the Strait of Hormuz. Bahrain called on Tehran to stop what it called a serious escalation. Iran said it targeted the U.S. military, and its foreign ministry accused the U.S. of attacking surveillance facilities in Qusm Island. Tehran called it a violation of the fragile ceasefire. The U.S. military reported no harm to personnel. Israeli airstrikes on southern Lebanon have killed 9 people, including 3 Lebanese military members, according to the Lebanese army and state media. The strikes occurred days after a new ceasefire deal was reached. An airstrike on a vehicle killed a brigadier general, a captain, and another soldier. This is SRN News.
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3: Got those showers and thunderstorms here as we go through the afternoon, though. We'll keep the showers. Could hear thunder headed up to the upper 70s. Tonight, scattered showers and storms, mostly cloudy and 68. And then showers and thunderstorms ahead for our Sunday. Could see some heavy rain, high of 83. I'm meteorologist Jeff Eno.
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0: It really doesn't matter the day, and it really doesn't matter the business, really doesn't matter the conversation. AI continues to dominate stories, and it certainly did some domination over at the White House this week with the executive order from the President of the United States. Tony Katz. Tony Katz today, good to be with you. Talking to Dr. Matt Will, economist at the University of Indianapolis. Let's get into something else that you brought up as we're taking a look at these jobs numbers. 180,000 for the month of May. April revised up from 115,000 to 179,000. Jobs, 7,000 manufacturing jobs. It's another month, although we haven't seen the ISM yet. It'll be another month of manufacturing growth. Tariffs, as you discuss it, already baked in to the cake. Everybody knows that this is here. But one of the things that you saw from this report was the conversation of AI, and we've discussed AI intensively. We now have an executive order from the White House saying that AI must get a government review, a 30-day government review, before it is released to the public because of national security concerns. And I not only think that this is accurate, it should be more than just an executive order. We already see what happened with Anthropic and this Mythos, I believe it's Mythic, their latest version there that caused a lot of concern for companies because of the speed in which it can utilize information, prompts, gather information that would allow for hackers and others to be able to find vulnerabilities in systems. So it was released to companies like Apple, Google, Alphabet, etc., to be able to help them find vulnerabilities in their system before it went live to the public. And this was a big conversation, President Trump signing the executive order. So with that as the backdrop, and I welcome you to engage that part first if you choose, you get into the idea that AI is not killing jobs, it is transitioning jobs. Let's start where I started, though. Let me more direct the conversation. Was the White House correct in saying we need a 30-day review, and is 30 days enough to review what some of these AI technologies can do?
1: Well, okay, I'm glad that you brought up two parts, the AI regulation and then also the labor impact. And okay, we'll deal with the labor impact next. But I think the danger with AI is not AI plus capitalism. I don't think that's the problem. I think the problem is bad government policy. Okay, we talk about tariffs and deficits and regulation. That's where I see the problem. And I see this executive order I think it's doing not as much damage as it could. You and I may not see eye to eye on this. I believe that letting the government look at it first for 30 days is perfectly fine. But if this morphs and the next administration decides to use this regulation, and I hope it's not going to be a law, I see they use this as slowing it down. Because the problem with AI is not AI itself. And there's a really incredible article that was yesterday in the Wall Street Journal that talked about the Anthropic tech leaders saying that we need to put a pause on AI development. The problem with AI isn't that it's going to become Skynet, that it's going to make some decision to launch weapons and things. That's not what AI can do. It is not, it's not self-aware. It's simply a task. It's simply a tool. And we're all like old geezers here complaining about it. The problem is that it gets in the hand of bad actors. So someone like China, who can use an advanced Anthropic model to hack systems and cause chaos. It's a bad person with the tool, just like Iran with a nuclear weapon. That's not what we want. We don't want bad people to get the tool. It's not the tool that's going to become self-aware and blow up the world. That's just cartoonish.
0: It's absolutely going to become sentient and take over. And I appreciate that you are working ahead of time to make sure that your robot overlords look favorably upon you. I think that's excellent, excellent work. But there is a concern. Yes, the bad actors is the concern. I don't think that that's an irrational thought. The question is, should these AI companies be subject to government review? And is there any kind of thought process to a framework of what a government review actually looks like?
1: Yes, absolutely. They should be subject to government review. The framework, that's the challenge. The challenge is, how do you put in a framework in place for something you don't understand? And the government is, I'm sorry, but I don't trust government. I don't think government is the one that's going to be able to successfully do this. Do I have a solution? No, Does everyone want a solution? Of course, everybody wants a solution. I get this question in class all the time. I don't have the solution, but the solution is not the government stopping progress. I don't think that's the solution. This is a tough one, Tony. This is very tough.
0: How is this executive order affecting markets, affecting investment into AI, and or is it at all?
1: No, none. In fact, I would say the article yesterday from the talking about the Anthropic social media post had more impact than this. Luckily, Trump pulled back on this from his original and he modified it. So I would say this was do no harm. So it's not bad, but and it did no harm. So I'm fine with what he did. It did no harm. I'm okay with the government looking at these models first. The thing is, you're sending them to a government bureaucrat. I'm sorry. I apologize to the government bureaucrats who think they're tech savvy. They're going to look at it and it's going to look like a Greek to them. So good luck doing something with it. You got it for 30 days.
0: Talking to Dr. Matt Will, economist at the University of Indianapolis, you brought up Anthropic, which is the big dog right now. It's not ChatGPT. And Sam Altman, I think, is heading into more and more major league problems. That's my take on his positioning and the positioning of ChatGPT. But Anthropic, which is Claude, this seems to be the winner, right? You could take a look at what Elon is doing with Grok. You could take a look at the $80 billion investment that Google Alphabet wants to be able to further build out Gemini, their AI. We could take a look at other things that may be coming on the scene. But what Claude, what Anthropic is doing is taking over, right? This is where people are going for not just, as you would describe it, Dr. Will, a super Google and super search, right? But rather actual tasks, including a myriad of things. But the CTO of AI was giving out what you see as warnings about what it is that AI's future is and where people are concerned. And was this a response to the decision, the executive order from the White House, or was this just, hey, we just want everybody to know, what is it that the CTO of Anthropic said?
1: Well, you know, it's interesting. There were two of them, two top executives at Anthropic, who released some information on a social media post and was part of something else they were discussing with the group. It was not in response to what President Trump did. And they made, there's two angles to this. One is they were simply making a warning saying that society is not ready for what AI is going to be able to do. It is going to be able to self-generate code faster than the people developing it can develop the code. So it's going to train itself faster than you and I can train it. And they said that is scary because that means that the AI is going to outpace our ability to understand what it's capable of doing, even the smartest people in the room. Now, they did not say anything about self-aware. They just said simply, it will be able to do these things faster than we are aware of what it's doing. So if someone bad actor gets in charge of it and says, well, we need to hack the U.S. military ecosystem, then this thing is going to be able to hack faster, they claim, than anybody else, even than any person can understand what they're doing. So to build defenses may not be possible in their opinion. So they want to slow down. There's another angle to this. Is this a marketing tool? They are ahead. This is so typical of what I call crony capitalism. I love capitalism. I don't love crony capitalism. Is this simply a marketing ploy? And many people believe that this is says, hey, we're in first place. We're ahead of everybody else. Let's slow down. Let's block the competition. And let's just sit on our laurels and be in first place. I wouldn't ignore that. I don't want our fear to ignore the possibility this is a standard business approach once you get in charge.
0: But I guess, you know, when you're putting out a level of warning or a level of statement, you know that it's going to be digested. You know it's going to be utilized. And certainly what we have seen is younger generations saying of AI, we're not that interested. And we're seeing in Gen Z, for example, you've got these speakers on college campuses for commencements and they're getting booed because the AI is here and you just have to deal with it and they're booing it. The generation was fine with using AI to do their homework. They're not fine with AI taking their job, right? That's where they have a real issue with it. Is there anything that shows that while, of course, adoption rates have been through the roof because it's new and it's disruptive, Is there a hesitation amongst other groups for adoption? And has there been a hesitation in businesses to realize, oh, sure, we can put it in, but the truth is it's not saving us any time. And there are reports of that all over the place.
1: I think that companies are not hesitating to adopt it. I think employees are hesitant to understand it because employers don't understand it themselves. So, Tony, they're going to your company saying, here's an AI tool. Use it. And then the employees are saying, can I have some training? Can you teach me how to use the darn thing? And the employer says, no, just use it. And so I think we're in this interesting transition where we're telling people to use a computer and we haven't trained them to use a computer. We're telling them to drive a car. We haven't taught them how to drive the car. So that is the adoption answer to your question. As far as the people protesting, I have to tell you, In my opinion, I believe that the core of this group are the same people you talk about all the time that want to destroy Western civilization. It's the same group of people, by and large, not completely, but by and large, who want to do this. You know, I'll give her a shout out. My mom is not a left winger. My mom is a Trump every day of the week person. She hates AI. And I think it's because she just doesn't understand it. This is a group of people that see AI as being a capitalist tool to increase productivity, to expand your quality of all those things that are great about capitalism, AI will be able to do. And therefore, the people who want to destroy Western civilization hate AI with a passion. And they live on campuses, and they're the same people that are protesting and throwing rocks at ICE agents.
0: I will tell you that to go along with that, just because I like to make your mom happy, Bernie Sanders is suggesting that 50% of profits of AI go into a sovereign wealth fund. that's a true story. You can't make that up. I had to actually look into what a sovereign wealth fund is and where this happens. You've got guys like Vladimir Putin who put together sovereign wealth funds. Well, I guess if it's good enough for Putin, it's good enough for Bernie Sanders, considering how much aligned they are. Dr. Matt Will, economist at the University of Indianapolis. I appreciate you taking the time to be here, to be with us. There is more to get to. I'm Tony Katz, and this is Tony Katz Today.
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6: So is Graham Plattner an abuser? I mean, that's the question, and that's what the story over there at the New York Times brings into play. Tony Katz today. Do I think that he's a liar? Yes. This idea that he didn't know that he had a Nazi tattoo? Of course he knew he had a Nazi tattoo. The ex-girlfriend explained that it was a Nazi tattoo. It was known and understood. And the ex-girlfriend is someone named Lindsay Fifield. I know Lindsay Fifield. I did not know she dated Graham Plattner. We were never that close, but we knew each other in the movement. A bunch of us did. And Morrissey did. I did. A bunch of friends did. We were all in this world together. It's not surprising that we all know her. It's I just didn't know. I didn't know about her dating life or anything like that. I know now she's married and I still think married and has kids and all that jazz. I'm like, good on her. Great. Build a family. Have fun. But I didn't know she dated him. I didn't know that there was abuse. And the level of defense of abuse, people defending it. Oh, I read what happened in the New York Times and that story and the behavior was toxic and wrong. This is Ro Khanna, the Democrat from California. Graham has acknowledged that and sought redemption. The people of Maine deserve a senator who is going to stand up for the billionaire class, against genocide, and for the working class. First of all, how pathetic. How pathetic. The only people guilty of genocide are the terrorists that Ro Khanna is supporting. But more to the point, you can endorse any Democrat. You can have any Democrat you want. You need this guy? You need this guy? It's nutty. Also, it's to tell you that Me Too is over. The Me Too moment, movement is over and gone and dead forever. Forever. You never have to concern yourself with it again. Senator Sheldon Whitehouse, progressive from Rhode Island. I read the New York Times and there's not much to it. Just somebody who's a conservative making complaints. Oh, so if it happens to a woman who's a conservative, it doesn't matter. All those years ago, it was believe all women and we have to support them and not bully women. And now it's like, eh, she's a conservative. Her skirt was probably too short. Graham Plattner kept her in a room and wouldn't let her leave because she was out of control or emotional, whatever. You mean imprisonment? Is this what you mean? And now this is like, yeah, what's the big deal? This is what we're defending? Remember in all this, something that no one is talking about except us. The Democrats in Maine could pick anybody. They're still backing him. They could have anyone. They could have Janet Mills, the governor. They're still backing him. That's just flat out diseased, man. And the only answer I can give is they see themselves in him. This is who they want. This is who they like. This is the kind of thing they want. This is just reason number 92 bajillion why I'm not a Democrat. These people are out of their minds. And they want to run Lindsey Fifield through the mud. Again, of these allegations, he's innocent until proven guilty. But with everything else that we already know, why would you vote for him at all? Find everything at TonyKatz.com. Monday, everyone. Take care.
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20: News this hour from Town Hall. I'm Mary Rose. Federal prosecutors say multiple election fraud investigations are underway in California as officials continue counting ballots from this week's primary election.
21: The Assistant U.S. Attorney for Los Angeles, Bill Asaley, says his office has opened multiple election fraud investigations and sent a prosecutor to Los Angeles County's vote counting center. A spokesman for the county's registrar said an assistant U.S. attorney was given an overview of the public observation program and participated in a walkthrough of the ballot processing operations, something he described as routine. The developments came as President Trump repeated claims of mass fraud over the drawn-out vote count from California's Tuesday primary. I'm Jennifer King.
20: New polling is raising questions about the Democratic outlook in Maine's Senate race.
22: Democrats are facing new concerns in Maine's Senate race, as recent polling suggests their nominee's lead over Republican Senator Susan Collins may be narrowing. The latest survey shows the race tightening after weeks of scrutiny surrounding the Democratic candidate. The numbers are fueling questions about whether voters are reconsidering their support, as additional reports and allegations continue to draw attention. Willie Nelson, Los Angeles.
20: Critics of Republican Senator Susan Collins argue she's been in office too long despite a moderate image. Democratic challenger Graham Plattner faces a series of personal controversies, including allegations about past sexual behavior, explicit messages, and a Nazi tattoo. Motorists and airline passengers aren't the only travelers thinking about high fuel prices as summer vacations near. Recreational boaters are feeling a pinch from the Iran war, too. The ethanol-free gasoline that many boats prefer is even more expensive than regular gas. More on these stories at townhall.com.
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20: President Trump told the Wall Street Journal he wants incoming acting director of national intelligence, Bill Plute, to start the process of firing large numbers of employees in the DNI's office.
27: Trump noted that the size of the office has been
28: way too high for way too long. Yeah, I wouldn't mind. If he cut, I wouldn't mind that.
27: Trump's administration announced last August that the office's budget would be cut by more than $700 million per year, while slashing the size of its workforce by roughly 40%. In an earlier interview with the Wall Street Journal, Trump says there's a lot of people that shouldn't be there. The Journal says that was a reference to intelligence officials who served under former presidents Joe Biden and Barack Obama. I'm Lisa Dwyer.
20: Pute, who reads the Federal Housing Finance Agency, was tapped to replace outgoing Gebhard. Breaking news and analysis at townhall.com. Anthropic is proposing that top AI companies coordinate a way to pause the development of advanced AI systems if they become too dangerous.
0: The company behind the Claude chatbot says the technology is improving so quickly that there's a risk humans could lose control. In a blog post Thursday, Anthropic suggests giving the world an option to slow or temporarily pause AI development. The company plans to research ways to implement this pause, noting that AI models are getting faster, doubling their task capabilities every 4 months. This rapid advancement could lead to AI designing its own successors, raising control concerns. Keith Peters, Washington.
20: President Trump on Friday pushed back on inflation concerns driven by a strong jobs report, arguing robust growth should be viewed as a positive.
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4: Got those showers and thunderstorms here. As we go through the afternoon, though, we'll keep the showers. Could hear thunder headed up to the upper 70s. Tonight, scattered showers and storms, mostly cloudy and 68. And then showers and thunderstorms ahead for our Sunday. Could see some heavy rain, high of 83. I'm meteorologist Jeff Eno.
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7: You know, this country needs a fair press. And one thing I think that's done is expose how corrupt our media is. And I really do, while we're here, I hope the media looks at this election that's taking place in California, where they think it'll take 7 or 8 days to count the votes. Can you believe this?
9: Sure.
7: I mean, they spend all that money on the machines, the big voting machines. They think it's going to be 7 or 8 days before we know who won the election. But the numbers are looking strange because without any vote counting, the numbers dropped very precipitously for two Republicans that are doing well, that had been doing well. And I hope you're all watching it because I'm watching it very closely.
29: President Trump is watching the vote closely. We're all watching the vote closely because we can't believe what we're seeing, except we totally believe it because this is standard operating procedure. They're cheating in front of our eyes. And if you want to argue, I have no proof that they're cheating, okay. But everything that they're doing tells you that the opportunity for cheating is there. And there's no other reason for this vote to take 10 plus days to count. Tony Katz today. Good to be with you. Keira Davis joins me right now. She is the voice in California. Just Keira Davis over at Substack. Just Keira, K-I-R-A. Just Keira Davis. And of course, radio host. You see her right here on this show, filling in for Dr. Drew. She's here, there, and everywhere. She also has the book Drawing Lines, Why Conservatives Must Begin to Battle Fiercely in the Arena of Ideas. I shouldn't say drawing lines. I should say drawing lines. And that's better said, Keira. I should do it like a professional. And her latest over there at the Substack, where you find her work, Don't Abandon Us to Our Fight, California elections are the Democrat prototype for America. Kira, good to be with you. First, here's what we're seeing. Nobody knows how to count. When a count comes in, all the votes go for Karen Bass or the communist mayor candidate there in Los Angeles. And it goes for Becerra and Steyer. Nothing goes for Steve Hilton, the Republican running for governor. Nothing goes for Spencer Pratt, who's running for mayor in Los Angeles. What is it that you're seeing?
8: Well, first of all, welcome to California. This is how it goes. This is how it's gone since we instituted universal mail-in ballots here. I don't know if I told you this when I was on with you yesterday, but when I was running for school board in 2022, I had the same problem here. I was close to my opponent on election day. I was a little bit behind him, but very close, like, and trending to overtaking him. And then every ballot drop after that broke for him. And I mean every single one, where I might get 112 votes and he would get 1,012 votes. And it just went on and on like that. And finally, someone from the GOP called me and said, you need to send observers down there to the Office of Registrars so that they can observe the count, because this is not right. The trends aren't looking right. This isn't right. So I sent some observers down. You can't do it yourself if you're a candidate. And one of them called me back later on in the evening, and she said, this is 2022 now. She said, Kira, I don't know how we ever win elections like this. What I saw was absolute chaos. It was absolutely insane. They were approving ballots that absolutely should not have been approved. The signatures don't match. That's the only way we can verify a vote, is to match signatures. So yes, it's a mess here. It's been like that forever. And if you listen to any of the Democrat pundits on TV talking, they'll all say, this is normal. This is how long it takes California to count. It's always been this way. They're right. It is normal here, but normal doesn't mean right. Normal doesn't mean fine. Things are not fine. This is the rig. This is why the left wants mail-in ballots. This is the rig. If it looks weird to you, if it looks like it's ripe for corruption, if it looks like it's unfair, if it looks suspect, that's because it is.
29: Well, it does look suspect because it is suspect. And I agree with you there. And, you know, I often argue that we're not discussing whether or not the fraud takes place. We're discussing whether or not we're creating an opportunity for fraud. And there can be no question that there's an opportunity for fraud. When President Trump, they're blaming him, right? News Nation had this headline, Trump sows doubt in California election. And my point is, no. We're all grownups. And as you're pointing out, we have seen this play out before. You saw it from a very personal level. We see it play out on this gubernatorial level. But what's happening in the mayor's race in Los Angeles, where Rahman, this socialist, was in tears on election night because she knew she lost. And now the conversation is she might make the top two because there's not another. Pratt had a 40,000 plus vote advantage over Rahman, and now she might make the top two with Karen Bass. That's the odds of that seem impossible, and that's the way Americans are playing this.
8: Yeah, no, absolutely true. And they still have 700,000 ballots to count in LA City alone. And they've stopped the count for, I was looking online before I got on with you, and it looks like it hasn't started back up yet. Officially, there's no new numbers. I heard from one race up north, one of the local campaigns up there said the registrar's office told, or Secretary of State told them, he won't get the next ballot drop till June 9th. This is absolutely insane, but this is how it goes. This is why. This is also why, and I don't know if your listeners are aware of this, but this is also why in California, it is the law that you can count ballots that arrive up to 7 days after after Election Day. And we all know what this is. It's that, well, our opponents need to know how many more votes they need to go find. And it always works out like that, Tony. It always works out. It always works out. If you wait long enough, the votes come in. In 2024, Young Kim handily won her congressional district here in Orange County, handily over her Democrat opponent. As the weeks, plural, went on, her lead got less and less and less, and then she lost. And that is crazy, and that is how it goes here. So the fix is definitely on in Los Angeles. And let's not forget, Tony, our own governor went out there a couple of weeks ago and said in response to the question, what if we have an all-Republican primary, all-Republican race for governor? He said, don't worry, we have a break glass option.
29: Yes, he did.
8: He said it.
29: He did.
8: We have a break glass option. So we're not crazy for putting all of these clues together, connecting all of these dots. President Trump isn't crazy for connecting all of these dots. Absolutely, if it looks like a duck and talks like a duck and walks like a duck, it's a duck.
29: Talking to Kira Davis, find the Substack, just Kira Davis, do that immediately, if not sooner. And of course, get her book, Drawing Lines, Why Conservatives Must Begin to Battle Fiercely in the Arena of Ideas. But this takes us...
8: Oh, Tony, you know what? I just want to say one thing. I want to add one thing here. This is why Democrats, for the last, we're in 2026, 6 years or 5 years, have been asking every single Republican or conservative talking head, candidate, witness at a hearing, have been asking every single time, do you think 2020 was stolen? Do you think 2020 was a fraudulent election? This is why, because they know that they're cheating and they want to get us all on record saying, no, 2020 wasn't stolen, so that when the fraud comes to light, they've taken the teeth out of that argument for our side. That's what I think.
29: I don't disagree with you there, you know, but I had made a statement. I didn't get to ask a question earlier regarding what it is that we're seeing. I want to make sure everybody understands that. No, to your point, none of us are crazy, but you bring up a point in your piece over there at Just Kira Davis on Substack, justkiradavis.substack.com. You know, people will say you'll never change it. The system is hopelessly rigged. Just move. California can't be saved. The people of California are too dull and stupid to fight back. California has the government it deserves. And you write, these sentiments are unhelpful and frighteningly naive. California's electoral woes are America's electoral woes. I want you to expand on that.
8: Yes, because we export everything here to the rest of the country. In fact, we do it to the rest of the world. Our governor's always bragging about that. But we have that cliche for a reason, right? As California goes, so goes the rest of the nation. That's not nothing. That means something. And I want everyone to think about, it's not just that you can leave us alone and we'll just leave us to our own devices and we'll just collapse ourselves. No. You're talking about an electoral process that sends you people in the rest of in normal America, in regular America, we send you our politicians. Our faulty electoral process elects weirdos, and then those weirdos go to Washington, D.C., and then they make decisions for the rest of the country, and then they become national leaders. Hello, Adam Schiff, Nancy Pelosi, Gavin Newsom, Kamala Harris, like the list goes on and on. Every national politician that you can't stand, that you

0: a series of texting and sexting scandal and being on platforms that are utilized by child predators, not because he wishes American soldiers dead. And not even this new revelation that's in the New York Times we're going to get to. It's that Democrats could pick anyone else. They could go with Janet Mills, the governor. They could put another Democrat in right now, and they still back Graham Plattner. Now, that's the story that no one's talking about. But I want to talk about this New York Times story because for you, for me, and for those of us who came up together, understand Kira and I came up together. I was starting radio. Kira was an actress, still is an actress, and was saying, hey, I think I'm interested in this world. And we were at conventions together, and we were building careers together. And there were a lot of us, and one of the people who was around who was doing writing and some think tank stuff was a woman by the name of Lindsay Fifield. And I would never say we were tight or close, but of course we knew each other, connected and things like that.
1: Yeah.
0: And how amazing
1: it was. It's a small world, the conservative.
0: Yeah.
1: Yeah, there's a small world.
0: Absolutely. Yeah. I mean, there was drinking afterwards, there were cigars, there was the whole thing. It was a fun time. But how shocking it was to see her name in the New York Times in this piece about the allegations of physical abuse and intimidation by Graham Plattner. I did not know she had dated Graham Plattner. You see this story come out. You see her comments on it. And then you see people like Senator Sheldon Whitehouse of Rhode Island say, oh, I read it. It seems like just somebody on the political right trying to make hay. You have Ro Khanna, a congressman from California, saying, Graham Plattner, he has shown contrition and we need to elect somebody who will fight the billionaires and be against genocide. The Me Too movement is dead, Kira Davis. But what is your take on what you read in the New York Times and whether or not this is going to move people away from Plattner in this race for Senate in Maine?
1: There's so much here. I was shocked to read our mutual acquaintance's name in this story. I did not know Graham Plattner at that time. I didn't know she was involved with him at all.
0: Neither.
1: But it is really shocking to read that. But equally shocking, though, is the way that she's been treated from the left, obviously, which is like, you know, okay, she came forward with her story. The New York Times gave her their assurances that they, you know, were doing all of their research and backing up all the claims. She gave them all the evidence, text messages, all of that. And they still turned it into, you know, drag a dollar bill through a trailer park kind of thing, and which is disgusting. You're right. Me Too movement is dead. I let this be a lesson, everybody on the right side of the fence here. The New York Times is not your friend. It doesn't matter what those reporters
0: Correct.
1: Tell you. They're not going to be your friend. But yeah, it is disgusting. But here's what I think is happening. And by the way, I just want to tell everybody, like, obviously I stand with Lindsay. She is being treated horribly in that she, you know, she came forward in good faith. So, and that makes it difficult for women in the future to do that. But obviously, Tony, what's happening here is that, well, you know what? This is part of a larger picture. Let me take us out to the 30,000 foot view, and let me take us out to 2024 and that election that rocked the world. And Democrats immediately went insane. And this country's been burning in different pockets ever since. That's because the Democrats we knew pre-2024, those are the people who are like, wearing the mask. They were still like, hey, we can still pretend that we're in a republic and we'll keep everybody nice. After 2024, they realized the jig was up because Trump is totally the anti-globalism, anti-establishment candidate. And now all of their, look at what's happening in California, all of their avenues of power, you know, rigging the election system, all the other things they do with lobbyists, those things are under threat now. And now we're finding out that for them, all it ever was about was power. That's what the Graham Plattner story is. It's about power. It's not about the Nazi tattoos, and it's not even about his horrible treatment of women. It's about power and how Democrats will do anything to hang on to it. They don't care who represents them. Right now, they put all their eggs in this Plattner basket because Democrats were so desperate after 24 for some wins that they're not vetting their candidates at all. They're not thinking clearly. So when the trouble came up with Plattner, they realized we've already gone all in with this guy, and maybe we just need to see it through. I think right now they don't want this guy, but they feel like

0: they change horses, even right now, that it's going to be a bad look for them. And they're so dumb, they think that's a worse look than a guy with Nazi tattoos. And I'll say this, too. I'm deeply offended and heartbroken that the thing that Democrats and a lot of people are having trouble with right now with Graham Plattner is that he is a pervert and he cheated on his wife. And by the way, the worst part about him is he's a Nazi and he supports genocide. That should have been immediately disqualifying. Like, where are we right now in this timeline?
1: I believe, as Abed said in Community, it's the darkest timeline and not in the good way. We're going to talk about this in the future. Keira Davis, just KeiraDavis.substack.com, and the book Drawing Lines. Be sure to check it out. Why conservatives must begin to battle fiercely in the arena of ideas. Keira Davis, always a pleasure. More is coming up. This is Tony Katz today.
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8: I saw this video of Representative Ocasio-Cortez where she was saying, you know, I dare Republicans to put the question on the floor of the SAVE Act. And I dare them to do it, and it just only shows that we need to get rid of the filibuster. And then Senator Mike Lee was asked about it, and he said, well, I don't know about you, but I think what is being said by Congresswoman Ocasio-Cortez is that we should get rid of the filibuster, and then we should immediately vote on the SAVE Act. Tony Katz today, good to be with you. I have not wanted to get rid of the filibuster. I have been very clear. You got to have a whole series of pieces of legislation ready to go. You got to have the whip counts in the Senate and the whip counts in the House. You got to be coordinated. You got to be organized. And then you have to go forward with force. One after another after another. If there are 12 pieces of legislation, you got to get 12 pieces of legislation to be voted on. One after another after another. And you just can't stop. If you're going to say no vote on cloture, right? No 60 vote threshold, like we just saw in the reconciliation package, the $70 billion, right? Reconciliation, it's a budget process, and you can do that that system, that budget via reconciliation. It doesn't require the 60 vote threshold. Well, that's getting rid of the filibuster for everything. Go do it. Right? If you can set up that system, go do it. If you can't set up that system, don't do it. That's always been my philosophy. But since the Democrats have told you 9 million times, we're going to get rid of the filibuster. Why not? And I say this with all the trepidation in the universe, because I don't trust Republicans to be able to have it together to get it done. That's my concern. We blow up the filibuster to get the SAVE Act, and then what do we do next? That's the problem. So they tried to put the SAVE Act, or as Trump calls it, the Save America Act, on as an amendment for reconciliation, and four Republicans voted against it, including Murkowski of Alaska and Collins of Maine and Tillis of North Carolina. How do you vote against this? Man, Republican problems go deep. This is Tony Katz today.
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7: SRN News. I'm Mary Rose. Iran has filed ballistic missiles and drones toward Bahrain and Kuwait, according to Bahrain's government. The U.S. said it intercepted several aimed at Gulf allies and the Strait of Hormuz. Bahrain called on Tehran to stop what it called serious escalation. Iran said it targeted the U.S. military, and its foreign ministry accused the U.S. of attacking surveillance facilities on Quems Island. Tehran called it a violation of the fragile ceasefire. The U.S. military reported no harm to personnel. Residents of St. Petersburg have been told to stay indoors after a large-scale Ukrainian drone attack targeted the city. It highlights Kyiv's growing ability to strike deep inside Russia. St. Petersburg's governor said three people sustained minor injuries and warned of possible mobile internet disruptions. This is SRN News.
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2: Got those showers and thunderstorms here. As we go through the afternoon, though, we'll keep the showers. Could hear thunder headed up to the upper 70s. Tonight, scattered showers and storms, mostly cloudy and 68. And then showers and thunderstorms ahead for our Sunday. Could see some heavy rain, high of 83. I'm meteorologist Jeff Ina.
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0: years come and go in California, but yet somehow you can vote anytime you want, but you can't never get a winner. Tony Katz today. Good to be with you. Good news for Steve Hilton, the Republican. Good news for Spencer Pratt, the non-communist. But it doesn't mean victory. It means there's an opportunity. Keira Davis joins us right now. Of course, you can catch her podcast and all the good things that Keira Davis does. You can catch her Substack. You can be a part of everything. Just Keira Davis. Just look for it there on Substack. Radio host and podcaster. And she fills in for me right here on this show. Keira, thanks for taking the time. You have been rather active in this campaign season, campaigning for Steve Hilton, talking up Steve Pratt. You've been doing the rounds there on Fox and a host of other places. As Election Day came into being, and we get there yesterday, talk to me about a sense of where the California electorate was at.
1: Well, thanks for having me, Tony. And I just want to shout out to all of the WIBC listeners out there. Hey, guys, I hear from them often throughout every week, and I really appreciate them. Well, going into Election Day, Tony, you're a former Californian, so you know there's the polls and then there's everything else, you know. So the polls were looking good for Republican candidates. I'm particularly interested in two races, just like the rest of America, Spencer Pratt in L.A. and the governor's race here. And so the polls were looking good for Steve Hilton and for Spencer Pratt, but there's just that unknown. Our system is totally rotten from the inside out. This has got to be one of those elections we knew it's got to be too big to rig. And so we were really in the last couple of days on Team Steve Hilton. And I want to emphasize, I don't work for Team Steve Hilton. I just am a big supporter, and Steve's been a friend for a long time. But on Team Steve Hilton, you know, the last couple of days were spent really coming at the other Republican in the race, Chad Bianco, because there was a fear that he was going to drain the necessary base votes from Hilton. He did drain quite a few, but not enough to pull Hilton so far out of that top two. But yesterday we were nervous, but there was an excitement in the air. I think, Tony, and I've said it on your show many times since the fires last year, I think Californians are ripe for change, and you got the sense everywhere you went, at least in Southern California, that's where I live, everywhere I went, I got the sense nobody was really worrying about party preference, Republican, Democrat, other. People were more worried about, are we going to get more of the same, or are things going to change? And the results we have so far, and we're going to talk about that so far, the results we have so far speak to the fact, no matter what happens from here on out, Californians yesterday were voting for change.
0: Now, it's interesting that you bring up change, because I heard Steve Hilton, who I've never met. We've never interacted. I've heard him say this a couple of times in some interviews, and I said, my gosh, that is very Barack Obama of him. But I liked the use of it, because change was one of those words, hope and change. It meant something different to everyone, and therefore everyone could make it very personal to what it is they were hoping for. So Hilton is building a little bit on that concept, but it seems that the basic change, of course, is not the current course. What is the specific to the Californian today of this current course is just more than we can freaking handle?
1: Well, first of all, you invoked Obama, so I do want to say Obama actually was on the gubernatorial ballot yesterday. There was a Democrat named Barack D. Obama on the ballot.
0: Was it really?
1: Yes. Somebody registered to run for office as Barack D. Obama. I think he got about 0.1% of the vote last night. But for those of you outside of California, listen, we have 62. candidates for governor on our ballot, 62. So if it looks like a mess here, it's because it is a mess. This is largely due to our jungle primary. But to answer your question about change, what does change mean? You know, it's very interesting you brought up Obama. I hadn't really made that connection about the change message, but you're right. But I don't think anyone is thinking about that, because here in California, when people say we want change, what they mean is We want to walk our kids to school without being assaulted by homeless people. We want the fire department to come when we call them to put out a fire. We want water in our reservoirs. We don't want needles on the streets. We don't want criminals in every community. We don't want to call the police. We don't want to have to not call the police because our cars are broken into, because the police at this point in California have said, don't call us if someone breaks into your car. That's not important enough. We can't keep up. Everybody is having the same experience in California, and for a very long time, different pockets of people were having different experiences based on where you lived and your income level. But now, there's no separating what's going on. Everyone is having the same experience, except maybe, Tony, the celebrities in LA. But otherwise, and so when I think about what Californians want when they say we want change, I think the perfect example of that is Spencer Pratt, is his whole campaign. You know, this is a guy that kind of came out of nowhere, former reality star, but he is out there saying the things that every California is feeling, which is, I'm very upset that my family can't get the help they need, that my community is in disrepair and disarray, and that these homeless encampments are taking over Los Angeles. And every time we ask our leaders for help, they accuse us of being MAGA or accuse us of some right-wing conspiracy, and they kick us to the side. The change people want to see are leaders who listen to them, and that's why Spencer Pratt is doing so well. And in my opinion, that's why Steve Hilton is resonating with voters across the spectrum as well.
0: Talking to Kira Davis, you can catch her book, Drawing Lines, Why Conservatives Must Begin to Battle Fiercely in the Arena of Ideas. You can get that at Amazon.com, wherever fine books are sold, and look for Just Kira Davis on Substack and follow her there. Spencer Pratt, by the way, has now created the way campaigns are going to be run for 2028. With the AI and the videos and the low cost, high yield, it is going to be, you're going to see it everywhere, and some people are going to do it, well, just horrifically, Kira. They're just going to be awful. Awful at it.
1: Oh, we're,
0: you know,
1: already seeing that. In L.A., Karen Bass and Nithya Raman, the two opponents to Spencer Pratt, have also tried their hand at the AI battle, and it's just a disaster. Spencer Pratt keeps saying, I don't need to make election ads anymore, because the election ads that Karen Bass makes, it's almost like she's making my case for me. So her ads are always about how bad L.A. is. When she's the leader of it. So, but yeah, they're already failing. We know that the left, they can't do this because A, they have no sense of humor. B, they are not self-aware whatsoever. And self-awareness is a huge part of authenticity. And then there's that authenticity part. They just don't have any authenticity.
0: But now we got to jump into the part two. Hold on, Kira. Let's jump into the part two of that, because you're taking me in a place that I was trying to take you, and now we're going together like Thelma and Louise, but no one's going off the cliff. The authenticity conversation is a big one.
1: Yeah.
0: Part of the issue with the political left is that they make their politics their religion. It becomes their full and complete identity, and they have no ability to separate from it. To separate from it requires a bit of honesty and a bit of self-reflection and a bit of, what authentically do I feel about this situation? So how is it? What is the moment? Is it really the horror show that is Los Angeles, or is it something specific that Spencer Pratt has done that has gotten people to be unworm-tongued, to go full Lord of the Rings, to get rid of this sleep that is over their eyes and see that there might be a better option and opportunity? Was it Pratt? Was it Bass? Or was it the idea that Pratt's not a Republican and therefore he was okay and safe to look at?
1: No, you know what, Tony? This is a great question. I think it's a perfect storm. I think it's everything all at the same time. It is, I mean, let's go back to 2024 and Kamala Harris's epic loss. And we were talking about authenticity then. We were like, she just seemed so fake, and all of the things that the Democrats used to do just seems so hollow now, in the face of that election cycle. And I do think it launched a hunger for authenticity. Let me tell you something, Tony. I even see it in my own career. You know, I podcast every day. Guys, go to JustKiraDavis.com to find out what I'm doing. I podcast live every day, and I know this is going to sound crazy, but after 2024, on the days when I don't really wear makeup or wear minimal makeup, I get way more views than on the days I get myself all gussied up. And of course, I want everyone to think I'm pretty. But what I have found is that people are craving authenticity in the era of AI. And so your non-makeup face is like, it reads to some people as authentic. And I think that's just a small example of what the entire country is feeling, but particularly here in California. You can even see it in the entertainment industry, Tony, with what people are responding to these days. You know, I think about Katy Perry, and she had this big whole fluff and Barbie thing going on for a while, and now she's persona non grata. She didn't change. The industry changed. What the people wanted changed. So I think it's the perfect storm when it comes to politics, when it comes to Spencer and even Steve Hilton. It is coming through 2024, the culture shifting. It is the explosion of crime and discomfort and unaffordability across the state and country. It is watching people like Gavin Newsom campaign for president while the state is still falling apart. It is Democrats telling us, don't believe your lying eyes. It's all of these things. And then it's these fires. And then it's a guy like Spencer Pratt coming out and having no canned speech, not a canned presentation. He's not scripted, just coming out and sounding awkward the way Trump does sometimes, sounding awkward but sounding authentic. All of it is working together at the same time to trigger people's frustration.
0: And that's
1: what you're seeing.
0: And that's why Bass, the current mayor, has been desperate to any time talking about Pratt, referring to him as MAGA. That's because she desperately needs that connection to try and bring him down.
1: It's all they have. And I have to say, as a California voter, and yes, I understand I'm a Republican, so I'm looking at this a little differently. There's the true blue voters. You're never going to move them over. They've got TDS. But as a California voter and the people I talk to, we're kind of sick of that. Because Trump doesn't run anything here. In fact, he tried to come in and run things after the fires. He tried to push Karen Bass to do the right thing for the people of Palisades and Altadena. And tried to flex his muscles. And that didn't work. So we're not voting for Trump here. If Trump were in charge here, I think everyone has a sense things would look a lot different. We're voting for the people who are going to lead this state. And so that's another thing that rings hollow. It's another thing that feels inauthentic. It might speak to their base, but it doesn't speak to the wider audience of voters who are going, I can't afford my rent. I got attacked by a homeless person on the way to the library the other day. I can't use my freeways and my streets because they're filled with potholes and jammed with illegals. So it does the Trump thing, it just feels like desperation right now. And I think it's reading desperate to a large portion of the independent and Democrat voters here in California.
0: Kira Davis is her name. You can find her on the Substack, just Kira Davis. And of course, her book, Drawing Lines, Why Conservatives Must Begin to Battle Fiercely in the Arena of Ideas. Kira, I appreciate you being with us. We've got more radio show to get to. I'm Tony Katz, and this is Tony Katz Today.
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0: So Senator Marco Rubio was testifying in front of the House today, and it seems that the House, they just want to mudsling and leave, and he called out, I believe it's Representative Salazar for this.
1: In
2: why is she leaving? I'm going to answer her questions.
0: Hold on a second. Why indeed is she leaving?
1: Why
2: is she leaving? I'm going to answer her questions.
1: I will.
2: Oh, she's go. Okay, I got it. Well, thank you for coming.
1: All right.
0: I mean, that's just it. They ask questions. They don't want the answers. They don't care. This is why people hate Congress. This is why they hate politicians. It's that.
1: So we're going to talk about, I just want.
0: They hate these people, and rightfully so, and they deserve to be hated. You don't even ask questions. You make allegations. You manipulate data. You misquote, which we'll get into. That's exactly what happened today with Scott Bessent and Senator Maggie Hassan of New Hampshire, Democrat. Even when you can make an argument, even when you have a point, why have a point when you could just go, gotcha, pew, pew, pew, a couple of finger guns, although Democrats would never do a finger gun because that would be seen as an act of aggression, and then not even a micro one, and so then they run. It's why people hate this stuff, and it makes everything harder. It's unnecessary. They make it harder for no reason, and I like when that gets called out. I like it when these guys are able to expose this level of madness. And then you've got the View, and you've got people like Kara Swisher, who, I'm sorry, I'll say it again, I don't know why people go to her at all. Lying.
3: That is focused on what you were saying, lack of expertise, and that's sort of everywhere. Like, look, Pete
4: they talked
3: said,
4: about DEI so much,
3: right?
4: It means, you know, didn't earn
3: this
4: it.
3: This is
4: now.
3: DEI, right? Yeah. Didn't earn it exactly. You have Pete Hegseth, who was a talk show host. Mm-hmm. Not no, I mean, he was in
5: no shade.
3: No shade.
5: Right?
3: No shade. I'm so sorry. I've ruined it for all. RFK.
0: She wanted to say no military experience. But Pete Hegseth does have military experience, which is going to bring us into another subject regarding experience and qualifications. You know, they told me Lloyd Austin had qualifications. He was the Secretary of Defense under Obama, and that guy went to AWOL. Maybe we should ask ourselves what we mean about these things. Maybe that would go a long way. Keep it here. This is Tony Katz today.
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5: News this hour from Town Hall, I'm Mary Rose. President Trump on Friday pushed back on inflation concerns, driven by a strong jobs report. He told reporters aboard Air Force One.
6: We have good everything, good numbers, but the job numbers just came out and they were fantastic. Far better than even anticipated. They anticipated pretty good, but they had no idea it was going to be that. And unfortunately, we're in a world where for the last 15 years or so, when you have good numbers, the market goes down. When you have bad numbers, the market goes up because too much emphasis is placed on inflation.
5: The Treasury Department is warning banks about the risks of serving people living in the country illegally.
7: It's part of the Trump administration's efforts to tighten immigration controls. The Financial Crimes Enforcement Network, or FinCEN, issued guidance following an executive order by President Trump in May. That order requires banks to scrutinize customers' citizenship more closely. But it is less aggressive than initially expected, since it doesn't mandate collecting citizenship information. Treasury Secretary Scott Bessent emphasized preventing illegal aliens from exploiting financial institutions. Banks are pushed to watch for red flags like identity theft and payroll fraud. Haya Pinjwani, Washington.
5: During a heated Senate hearing, Senator Eric Schmidt sharply criticized Hawaii Senator Mazie Hirono for defending violent criminals, including those convicted of murder, rape, and fraud from deportation. Schmidt defended the SCAM Act, which would expand grounds for denaturalization and deportation for certain crimes committed with 10 years of naturalization. Motorists and airline passengers aren't the only travelers thinking about high fuel prices as summer vacations near. Recreational boaters are feeling a pinch from the Iran war, too. More on these stories at townhall.com.
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5: The screwworm fly is detected in Texas decades after the cattle threat was largely eradicated in the U.S.
9: The U.S. Department of Agriculture confirmed Wednesday that the New World screwworm fly has reached South Texas, the first time in decades that the parasite with flesh-eating larvae has threatened the nation's cattle industry, and only the third time it's appeared in the U.S. in that time. Agriculture Secretary Brooke Rollins said the case was in a 3-week-old calf in La Pryor, Texas, about 50 miles from the Mexico border. Rollins said there have been no other detections of the fly in the U.S. Bernie Bennett reporting.
5: Chinese humanoid robots are making waves with their ability to do backflips, direct traffic, and even make coffee. As such robots become more advanced, Chinese companies are looking for ways to profit from them. The government helped support their development, and startups say they have thousands of orders from public and private companies. Breaking news and analysis at townhall.com. A British actor known for his suave, smooth voice has passed away.
10: British actor Anthony Head was known for his TV role as Rupert Giles, the watcher who guided Buffy the Vampire Slayer. He was also a villainous ex-husband on Ted Lasso, the Prime Minister in Little Britain, and Uther Pendragon on BBC's Merlin.
11: How do you expect anyone to fear a king who does not know his own mind?
10: Head's career spanned 5 decades. After training at the London Academy of Music and Dramatic Art in the 1970s, he appeared in West End and major British stage productions. In a statement, his daughters Daisy and Emily Head say he died at age 72 of complications from pneumonia. I'm Jennifer King.
5: Anthropic is proposing that top AI companies coordinate a way to pause the development of advanced AI systems if they become too dangerous. The company behind the Claude chatbot says the technology is improving quickly. More on these stories at townhall.com.
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9: Got those showers and thunderstorms here as we go through the afternoon, though. We'll keep the showers. Could hear thunder headed up to the upper 70s. Tonight, scattered showers and storms, mostly cloudy and 68. And then showers and thunderstorms ahead for our Sunday. Could see some heavy rain, high of 83. I'm meteorologist Jeff Ena.
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1: Glenn Beck is on.
2: From the Mountain West. Hello, America. This is Glenn Beck. And I can't believe I'm going to say this, but you have to hear me out. You got to hear me in my own defense. Please hear me out. Bernie Sanders is right. Well, kind of. I mean, not about half right. Maybe a quarter right. But right enough to warrant a serious conversation. One that I have had on this program over the last 10 or 12 years multiple times, but I can guarantee you, even if you were listening that day, you didn't listen to this part of the show. You heard that part of the show, but you didn't listen. Guarantee it, because I said at the time, nobody's paying attention to this. It has to be discussed right now before it's too late. But everyone thought AI was sci-fi, robots taking your job, sci-fi. Well, Bernie Sanders came out with a new plan. Wow, sounds tremendous. I'm going to share that with you and show you where he's right and where he's very wrong in 60 seconds. Let's talk about something that matters more every year. 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You don't see much on television anymore. 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I want to talk to you about one word, and this one word describes almost every argument we are actually having in America. And you'll understand how that works out here in just a minute. But let me give you that one word that is the actual argument for everything. The one word is mine. Let me explain. This has not hit your kitchen table yet, but it will. Please hear me, this will. And if you don't deal with it now, you will be in panic and the Bernie Sanders of the world are going to give you something that is dressed up in the prettiest language you've ever heard. You want to date that pretty thing like nobody's business. It's all about artificial intelligence and it's about your data. And underneath all of it is one question. Who owns the future? In the next couple of days, I want to talk to you about energy and these data centers. But I want to talk to you first about what Bernie Sanders said. Now, Bernie Sanders, and I'll give him credit where credit is due. The guy doesn't have a problem. You know, he took his honeymoon over in the former Soviet Union when it was still the scary Soviet Union. So, I mean, he doesn't have a problem telling you exactly who he is. And he just told us his plan, and he's calling it the American Sovereign Wealth Fund Act. Wow, like a Patriot Act? Now, I happen to speak, you know, political bullcrap, so let me translate what that actually means. The government, he's proposing, will take a one-time 50% cut of the biggest AI companies in America. OpenAI, Anthropic, all of them, okay? And here's the really clever part. He doesn't want it paid in cash. He wants it paid in stock. He wants Washington to own half the company. Now, I warn you, this is going to come from the progressive Republicans as well. We have to say no to this every time. Now, he's pairing this with what he calls a robot tax built on a report out of his own Senate committee warning that AI could wipe out nearly 100 million American jobs in the next 10 years. And that's going to happen. So he wants to fix this in a very generous way because, quote, technology belongs to everyone. Wealth belongs to everyone. The future belongs to everyone. Wow. Sounds like just a hug from Bernie Sanders. Until you ask the one question that nobody really ever wants you to ask. Bernie, when you say everyone, who is everyone? Now watch, because this is where socialists always have a sleight of hand trick. Every time a politician says everyone, watch their hands. Because everyone always turns into a committee or a board or a fund. A handful of people in a building in Washington making decisions for 350 million people who will never know their names. It's the collective. It's the masses. It's the people. And history is stacked with people who claim to speak for the people right until the moment they were deciding everything for each of us and then executing those who didn't go along with the plan. Now, I'm not going to say that that's Bernie Sanders. I'm not going to call him a fascist. I think, you know, calling everybody a fascist or labels is pretty lazy unless they deserve it. Honestly, half the people who throw fascist around couldn't define it if you spotted them the first three letters. So I want to be precise on what fascism is because precision is a strong weapon. The danger here is never goose-stepping soldiers. Okay, that's a cartoon. The real danger is always much quieter, it's structural, and it shows up in every system that has ever gone wrong. It's when people who create value get separated from the value they create. Now, there's lots of ways to define fascism, and most people want to make fascism just about nationalism and anti-Semitism, but that doesn't help on anything. What is that? Fascism is an actual economic system and one the progressives loved until Hitler. Communism is a system where the state owns the mean of production. Okay, so they own all of the factories and everything else. Doesn't work. Fascism also doesn't work, but it works better than communism. And that's where the state partners with corporations and owners. That's it. That's the whole disease in one sentence. When it is socialism, or fascism, or communism, the rule is the same. The state becomes the owner or a part owner and the referee and the player all at once. And when that happens, you don't get a fairer game. You get a rigged game. It doesn't matter what flag is flying over or what label you want to give it. It doesn't matter what it's called in the textbook. Bernie Sanders calls himself a democratic socialist. Fine, I'll take him at his word, okay? But the mechanism he's describing, Washington holding the stock, Washington steering the harvest, that's the dangerous part you need to watch, not the label, the machine that he wants to build. Okay, so it kills me to say this, but this is something I have been saying for 15 years, and people haven't heard me because the problem seemed like sci-fi, machines and robots taking everybody's job, and nobody paid attention, and AI still is pretty much just some, you know, thing that you just put a question in and it answers it for you. I told you several years ago, we have to talk about AI, the job situation, and UBI. I've said this several times that we need to discuss the alternatives because UBI is not the answer. But when we get to this point, everybody is going to say, oh, we got to do something. And guys like Bernie Sanders will step up and he'll be half right. Hear me out. Bernie Sanders is half right. He said you helped build this thing. It's true. You did. For 20 years, you fed it. Every search, every email, every photo, every review you ever wrote at midnight, every click, Billions of people poured the single largest collection of human experience ever assembled into these systems. And then a handful of these companies that knew exactly what they were building in the 1990s turned it into some of the most valuable assets in the history of the world. So when somebody stands up and says, hey, the American people had a hand in creating this, they're not wrong. And that question of, hey, wait a minute, you built this on the back of us, what do we get? That's an honest question. But the answer is where people fall off a cliff. Because Bernie Sanders' answer and other people on both sides of the aisle, mark my words, their answer will be take it, tax it, nationalize at least half of it. Let Washington hold the keys. And my answer, the American answer, is a word that is older than the republic itself. Property. Property. The reason why you can't take it from them is because of private property. But wait a minute. What about your property? I want you to think about how this works in every other aspect of your life. In every other corner of your life, somebody strikes oil on your property, under your house, okay? Texans know this. What happens? Well, Washington doesn't seize the oil company. If you're smart, when you bought your house in Texas,

0: most personal to you, but yet you don't own it. For some reason, property, that intellectual property, doesn't apply here. I want you to know this is not some fever dream I cooked up on a chalkboard. Serious people have been chewing on this for years. People in Silicon Valley, Tea Partier guys, I can't remember his name, Jason something or other. But he's been arguing that your data has dignity and a price. Andrew Yang was on this program 10, 12 years ago saying your data should be your property, and I agree with him. This idea crosses every line that we usually fight across, okay? So how do we come to an answer? The difference is what you do with it, because America is standing at a massive fork in the road. And if you are a true conservative, you need to get ahead of this. So I'm going to give you two paths, Bernie Sanders' path and my path. And I'm going to show you the difference and why Bernie Sanders is dangerous on this and why we have to discuss this and how we can solve an awful lot of our problems by keeping our principles. I'll give you those two paths here in just a second.
1: You know, the host does have to pee every now and then. Glenn Beck will be right back.

0: I can't believe it's been 4 years since the overturn of Roe, but tragically, abortions have continued to rise. Today, the abortion pill accounts for more than 60% of all abortions. 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
0: 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Okay, so we're at this fork of the road. Now, let me give you 2 paths. First, Bernie Sanders. Washington takes stock in all of these companies, and then Washington runs a fund. And then Washington decides who benefits and when, and you get to hope that you're on the list. And the citizen becomes the client, and the state becomes the parent. And you just keep getting smaller. Path two, you own your slice. Now, maybe you take it as a dividend, a check. Maybe you take it every year. No agency, no strings, no form to fill out in triplicate. Or maybe you don't spend a dime of it. Maybe you pool it voluntarily with your family or your church or your community, and you let it compound. Okay, you let it grow. You let the markets do the boring, beautiful thing they always do. Turn a little capital into a lot of it over time. So what's the difference between these two stories? Notice what nobody did in that second story. Nobody forced you. Nobody drafted you into somebody else's vision of the country. And that is the entire ballgame. The collective says, we'll decide for you. But freedom says, no, you decide. The collective says the government owns the future and part of it. And freedom says, no, you own the future. The collective says, trust us. Freedom says, trust yourself. Turning your data into a property right is going to be hard. Nobody has fully cracked this code. They don't know how to do it yet. Lawyers are going to get rich either way. But hard has never been an excuse to hand the harvest over to Washington and then have them call it generosity. The founders understood

0: something that we keep forgetting here. The job of government is not to manage your life. It's to protect your right to go and create. You get that thing right. You protect property. You protect the person and free people to build themselves, and everything changes. And that's not a theory. That's the idea that built the most prosperous nation that has ever existed on the planet. And we can do it again. So as you start to see jobs being lost, you hear about these giant companies making billions and billions and trillions of dollars. And it is based on your back, your personal property. I mean, do you have access to all of the information they have on you? They can predict you better than you can. They know what you're going to do before you know what you're going to do, and they can shape you. I want my personal property back. If they want access to it, they can buy it from me. But remember, none of this will come down to a fund or a tax or a 50-page bill that nobody will even read. It comes down to that one word, the first word that every two-year-old learns, the word that built this country and scares every central planner like Bernie Sanders who has ever lived. And that word is mine. The government is saying that's mine on your behalf. I say, government, get the hell out of the way. That is mine. And I don't give you the right to take anything that is mine and then hold it for me. No. Bernie Sanders this is a dangerous idea that changes us fundamentally. Property rights. Get property rights correct on this, and we will solve a ton of problems. And you know what? Jason and I were talking before the show, and I said they have all of our data, and they are, I mean, look this up. Jason, you should do a Glenn AI. I think I've done enough shows on it to where it could pull this, where I've talked about the death of free will. You don't know if you had the idea or they gave you the idea because they know you so well. They have all your data points. So who's controlling whom? Which, by the way, leads me to a little bit of history here. This is a letter from the White House signed by Lyndon Baines Johnson to the governor of California, Edmund Brown, in 1964, where Brown was saying, hey, we need some investment here because we need to do some high-tech stuff. This is the letter this is the beginning of Silicon Valley. And he's talking about, yes, we've got existing federal programs. We're going to be doing some things in California, blah, blah, blah. This is the beginning of Silicon Valley. The United States government and the CIA in particular funded a lot of Silicon Valley. So again, you do own it. Your tax dollars funded a lot of Silicon Valley. Then we gave them all the information, which is strangely exactly what the CIA has wanted the American people to do and give them forever. Can we stop giving the government more of our stuff? Can we start looking at our intellectual property, who we are, all of our data as mine? It's my property, period. Pay me for it.
1: Glenn Beck. We'll be back.
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5: Iran has fired ballistic missiles and drones toward Beirut in Kuwait. The U.S. said it intercepted several aimed at Gulf allies and the Strait of Hormuz. Iran called on Tehran to stop what it called serious escalation. Iran said it targeted the U.S. military, and its foreign ministry accused the U.S. of attacking surveillance facilities on Quinchan Island. Tehran called it a violation of the fragile ceasefire. The U.S. military reported no harm to personnel. Residents of St. Petersburg have been told to stay indoors after a large-scale Ukrainian drone attack targeted the city. It highlights Kyiv's growing ability to strike deep inside Russia. St. Petersburg governor said three people sustained minor injuries and warned of possible mobile internet disruptions. This is SRN News.
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6: Got those showers and thunderstorms here as we go through the afternoon, though. We'll keep the showers. Could hear thunder headed up to the upper 70s. Tonight, scattered showers and storms, mostly cloudy and 68. And then showers and thunderstorms ahead for our Sunday. Could see some heavy rain, high of 83. I'm meteorologist Jeff Ina.
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0: Oh, every summer, man, I come up here to the Mountain West and I see the news of somebody being gored by a bison. And I cheer for the bison. I really do. And because people go to Yellowstone and they just think, oh, look, it's a park. It's a zoo. Look, it's like Disneyland, except the animals are real, but they act like audio animatronics. They'll never hurt us. Oh, my gosh, you people are so stupid. But I want to continue our conversation on what I was just saying, because we got into the break and Jason, you know, was talking to the insiders and Ricky had some comments on it. This is such an important thing. The data, who owns the data? And this all stems from a press conference that Bernie Sanders had, where he wants the government to get in bed with these AI companies. For the love of little baby Jesus, hear me. Do not allow our government to get deeper in bed with these AI companies. Don't allow them to do it. These AI companies, I don't trust them at all. At all. They have taken and built this entire system on your back. Then they're going to destroy your job. Now, this could be a really good thing, but when you have the best minds in the world saying you're going to have 50, 60% unemployment globally in the next 10 years, you better have a way to have people make money. Well, one of them is your data. I am... Jason, how was it? What was the question you had that got me into the fingerprints? Because I want to pick it up where you were thinking. Because I think most people are think like this.
1: About how, what I was just talking about in the insider chat.
0: Yeah, about how it's not how it's you're not that unique. It's the same thing over and over and over again. You were talking about acting.
1: So all new technologies appear like they're just improvements on past. You could call it intellectual property, what people thought, the inventions they did, you know, their theories. And it's usually improved upon by some new technology. Is that not AI? I mean, we've willfully given over every single thing that they have now used to create AI. We've signed it away every time we use Google search or Chrome or any other, you know, application. We've given it away freely. So now they have used that, improved upon that intelligence to allow us to use these tools. How is that any different?
0: But now they are, because it's not exactly stolen. We all went in this, but they had information that we did not have. Okay. Like, for instance, when we traded Manhattan for beads, strings of beads with the Native Americans, we didn't rip them off. That was a fair price to them. They thought they were ripping us off. They said no man can own property. We don't own this property. The great God owns this property. So you want to buy it from us? Sure. How about you give us some of that stuff? They laughed at us. You can't do that. That wasn't part of their culture. Okay. And that's what they asked for. And many times we paid big prices. Later, we paid big, big dollars. We bought Pennsylvania three times from three different tribes. Because one said, well, you just paid them. Well, they stole it from us. And so we paid them. And then the third group came in and said, but they stole it from us. And so we paid them. I mean, that is different. This is something where these people knew exactly what they were building. They knew it in the 80s or in the 90s. They knew what they were when Google did it. Remember, Google didn't take advertising for a while. They were just a search engine for free. And we kept saying, well, why is it? Why is it free? Because you're the product. What they were getting from you was far more valuable. And I talked about it in the 90s. They are studying how the human brain works. And beyond just the human brain, so they can create AI, beyond the human brain, they will then, after they get that, they will look to your specific brain. Okay? So you can build on all kinds of ideas. I'm a collection. You steal from me, you've stolen twice, at least twice. Okay. I am a collection of my grandfather, my father, Walt Disney, Orson Welles, Michael O'Shea, I'm missing Charlie Brown, all these people, Don Imus, all these people I used to listen to, they shaped me. But I'm none of them. I am my own unique fingerprint. I am different than them. Okay. So I observed them and then I took what I thought was good and I adopted that into me, which makes me unique. What they're doing is they mapped us, okay, and to see how humans think. That's one thing. But now they're taking our data and they're manipulating us because they know specifically. Do you remember the argument was it was all atomized, right? Wasn't that the argument that all the data is atomized? So you don't know who it is. It's not personal. It is personal. They know all of us. They know exactly how we think, which leads you to, again, what I was saying earlier, the death of free will. When these companies are so good at manipulating data and they are motivated by either political motives, financial motives, just their own social motives, the algorithms search you out and go, what is the best way to get that person to do A, B, or C? How do I get them to stand up and put a Black Lives Matter black box on their social media? How do I get them to do that? Well, it was crude in the past, but now it is becoming so subtle that you don't know it. You think you're making an informed choice yourself, but are you? Or have you been manipulated so subtly by these companies that they are pushing you one way or another? It is the combination of the highest tech known to man to the point that most people don't even understand. It's magic to them. They don't even understand what is possible with AI or AGI. Okay? I have no idea. It's the combination of that and propaganda. And then you mix the government with all of their social, one way or the other, right or left, all of their social programs, all of their evil schemes, in my opinion, lots of them are, where they're just going to keep you down. They'll tell you, look at what happened with COVID. Look at how COVID. The government made money. Because of a public-private partnership, they made money with these pharmaceutical companies. We showed you the evidence. Jason, do you remember what it was? It was not a routing number, but it was the instructions, you know, in the deal that they made with Pfizer and others on how to send them the royalty shares for every vaccine that they made. We showed this on television. We had the documentation. Did you get any of that? Did you get a dime of that? Did you ever hear about any big advancement that we made on your behalf because of that? They hid that. Where'd that money go? Now you want to give Bernie Sanders 50% of these AI companies, which would give them a seat at the table, our government, a seat at the table of these AI companies? Not on your life. Never. Not on your life. You want to talk about power? That is unimaginable power that you'd be giving to the United States government. No. No, no, no. I don't know. Is any of this making sense, Ricky?
2: Yeah, I also think it's interesting that Bernie Sanders, who has historically been very skeptical, putting it nicely, of big tech, is suddenly finding a way to get into bed with them in a way that makes him feel comfortable.
0: Right, because 50%, you have a seat on the board of directors.
2: And who is you? Is it me, the taxpayer? Like Bernie
0: No, it's Bernie Sanders or whoever the government appoints. You'll never, those people will never answer to you. So it will be Bernie Sanders. Can you imagine how far in the rear view mirror we would be if we had politicians on the board of directors of these tech companies where you had a 50% vote and voice in those tech companies on where and what should be done. We will be the Soviet Union making the Zill the worst car ever made overnight. There are so many things wrong with this plan. But he's right about property rights. He's right about the destruction of jobs. He's right. You know, there's, I was going to do a monologue on energy and these data centers. I saw a protest in Logan, Utah about data centers. And I actually, somebody in the car, may have been my son. I think it was my son who was all excited. Like, Dad, these guys are absolutely right. And I'm like, no, they're not, son. No, they're not. It feels right. It feels right. And they make good points, but their solution is not right. And that is the problem that we're going to be facing. All of these things are going to come at you screaming down the highway at 100 miles an hour. And you're going to be like, oh my gosh, what about our water? What about our electricity? I'm paying too much. What about my, my privacy? What about my job? All of these things are going to come screaming down the highway. And unless you know your principles, you're going to be on the wrong side. Because what the signs said, no, water is scarce. Water must be for people first. Energy, our energy prices are already too expensive. Those are absolutely valid concerns. And they have to be addressed. But the principle will tell you, you don't stop progress. You find a way to solve those problems. And you don't solve them. You say, great, you want that land? Here's what you have to do. I have a no unless policy in my life. I can say no to any idea. Somebody can come up and say, hey, blah, blah, blah, blah, blah. Now listen to the idea. Okay. My answer is no, unless you do X, Y, and Z. If you can solve these problems, if you can do these things, then I'm for it. Don't say no. Say no unless. And that's what the protest on all of this stuff need to be about. No, no, no, no. Bernie, no. Unless it's about private property. That negates half of your idea, more than half of your idea. But it gets to the real issue that people are thinking. I'm being screwed here. I'm losing my job. And you've taken all of this stuff from me. And now you've left me with nothing. And you've built it on my back. Okay. No, you're not going to do that unless you solve the private property. No, you're not going to build those data centers unless you solve the electricity and the water problem. And you are creating more than you're taking. Solve those. And I'm in it. Let's stop being against things. Let's be for our principles, because our principles will always lead the way out. All right, back in just a second.
3: Oh, crap.
4: Turns out.
3: Well, when did that get there?
4: Common sense ain't all that common. But around here, it's still standard equipment. Glenn Beck returns in a minute.

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8: Jason, can you play that clip that you were just telling the insiders about a few minutes ago? Set this up.
9: Which clip?
8: The clip of Canada and what's happening up in Canada.
9: I don't have. Oh no, that I was setting that. This is the Senate. That's what I was talking about. For
8: oh yeah
9: for
8: yeah yeah. Sorry Senate. sorry. The Senate. Yes. Of what what's his name in Connecticut said.
9: Senator from Chris Murphy. Yep.
8: Yeah, Chris Murphy. Here, listen to what he said and relate this to Canada, gang. Listen to this.
10: I'm actually somebody that believes it's probably time to change the rules of the Senate. So I'm not going to sit here and tell you that I am defending or willing to defend all of the current rules of the Senate. But let's just be clear, once Republicans have taken the lid off this jar, there's no putting it back. Republicans are now using reconciliation to fund the ongoing appropriations of the government in an area where it was hard to get agreement with Democrats. Democrats are going to do the same thing. Regardless of how the rules change, now Democrats are just going to say, you know what? When we have power, we don't need to negotiate with Republicans over the hard stuff. We don't need your votes because we'll just go fund the government through reconciliation. So you've changed the practice of the Senate here.
8: They've been doing reconciliation now for a while. We haven't had a budget since 2008. Maybe you guys should actually do your job. Maybe that's what should happen. More importantly, look at what he's saying. We're going to change the rules. I'm not even standing here to defend the rules. We're going to change them. More in a minute.

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6: News this hour from Town Hall. I'm Mary Rose. There are reports of intercepted Iranian missiles and drones targeted at Beirut and Kuwait.
7: Air raid sirens in Bahrain as Iranian missiles and drones head for Gulf neighbors, including Kuwait. Bahrain's government says those missiles were intercepted and called on Iran to immediately cease attacks on its Gulf neighbors. The statement came hours after the U.S. military said it shot down Iranian ballistic missiles and drones launched toward the Strait of Hormuz and Gulf Arab allies on Friday and struck some of the Islamic Republic's coastal surveillance radar sites in response. I'm Julie Walker.
6: President Trump gave a speech and met with farmers in Wisconsin in a preview of what his midterm campaigning might look like.
8: We love the farmers. We love everything about your state.
9: The president described the Republican Party as the only option for farmers.
8: As president, I fought for the American farmer like no one has ever fought before. Nobody's like I'm up here today. I don't need this. I got elected. I'm here because I like the farmer.
9: Trump has scheduled a weekend at his estate in Bedminster, New Jersey, and will then attend game 3 of the NBA Finals in New York Monday night. I'm Jennifer King.
6: Federal regulators giving the head of the MARTA transit system in Atlanta 2 weeks to put together a report on security and spending after a woman is brutally stabbed to death.
10: The feds will now be stepping in and investigating two stabbing attacks in Atlanta that happened on the MARTA transit system in the same week. The Fulton County Sheriff's Office says a 66-year-old woman, Margaret Swan, was stabbed to death, a 25-year-old under arrest. Transportation Secretary Sean Duffy posting a picture of her on his X page, writing, "Margaret's family deserves accountability. No one should be forced to fear for their safety on public transit." Laura Winters, Atlanta.
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6: NASA on Friday temporarily ordered astronauts to take shelter doing repairs to fix a fresh leak aboard the International Space Station.
12: The five astronauts moved into the SpaceX capsule that is docked at the station while cosmonauts work to fix the leak, which is on the Russian side of the orbiting laboratory. NASA spokesperson Bethany Stevens said via X the decision was made out of an abundance of caution. The crew left the capsule and returned to regular operations after repair work was paused. That part of the space station has suffered from cracks and leaks over the years. NASA and Roscosmos decided to do a more extensive repair after fresh problems were found. Bernie Bennett reporting.
6: The screw worm fly is detected in Texas decades after the cattle threat was largely eradicated in the U.S. The U.S. Department of Agriculture confirmed Wednesday that the New World screw worm fly has reached South Texas, the first time in decades that the parasite with flesh-eating larvae has threatened the country. Breaking news, townhall.com. World Cup fans who thought they scored free tickets will now have to pay full price.
13: FIFA has canceled World Cup tickets issued to about 60 fans who mistakenly got them for free because of a website error during the checkout process. Soccer's ruling body issued a statement saying it regrets the error and any inconvenience caused, adding that those tickets remain reserved for the fans who were affected to buy at the agreed price. The tickets were sold through the official World Cup site on May 21st. It's the latest glitch in an often controversial World Cup ticketing program. The attorneys general of New York and New Jersey are investigating FIFA for possible violations of consumer protection laws. I'm Marcela Sanchez.
6: The 104th game World Cup starts next Thursday in Mexico City. Taylor Swift has released a new song for Disney and Pixar's Toy Story 5. More on these stories at townhall.com.
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16: I see some flooding concerns on the way for Sunday with a threat for some heavy rain. Scattered showers and thunderstorms tonight, mostly cloudy, low 68. We'll see those showers and thunderstorms for our Sunday. Again, we could see heavy rain headed up to 83. And then we've got more showers and thunderstorms ahead Sunday night. I'm meteorologist Jeff Ina.
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2: Hello, America. From the Mountain West and the Standing Rock Ranch, welcome to the Glenn Beck Program. We are glad you're here. Well, the Democratic Party is interesting. We just leave it at that. It is interesting. The Overton window is deep in its work. I want to talk to you a little bit about what's happening with. We could get into Pride Month a little bit because it is Pride Month. Is it? Nobody seems to be mentioning Pride Month. Isn't that weird? Also, Graham Plattner. We're going to talk about him and what this guy is doing. You want to talk about the Overton window. And I want to start with James Tallarico. Who is this guy? We go there in 60 seconds. When you hear about Israel in the news, it's easy to think about the headlines, the politics, or another conflict far away, but for families in Israel and Jews around the world, this is personal. Anti-Semitic attacks in the Holy Land and all across the globe are increasing. There are people who have survived and endured so much and again are fearing for their lives. They never thought it would happen again, and here it is. Jewish families praying for the freedom to worship in safety. In moments like these, your voice matters because your voice can remind them they're not alone. The International Fellowship of Christians and Jews is inviting you to leave a personal prayer or message of encouragement that will be delivered directly to somebody in Israel who needs hope right now. 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Submit your prayer today. That's PrayIFCJ.org. All right. Welcome to the program. We're so glad that you're here. Democratic Party trying to paint themselves as I don't know what. I don't know what. We're going to talk about patriotism here a little while because we got lectured by patriotism, but I couldn't get further down on this story from the New Yorker than just his sources of who he's like going to. You know, I just looked into some great people that talk about patriotism. Really? Really? Because those aren't the sources that I would go to for patriotism. But maybe it's just me. So I want to get into that because everything is being redefined right now. Patriotism this summer because of the summer of 250. We have to redefine this now. What is it? What does it mean? Well, let's start with something simpler. What does it mean to be a Democrat? I'm not sure exactly what it means to be a Democrat. It certainly does not mean moderate. That's for sure. James Tallarico is being painted by the Democrats as moderate. You know, he's just like any other Texan. You saw him in his T-shirt, right? He was wearing the red, white, and blue, and he's got his Texas flag shirt, and he's eating a turkey leg, and he wears cowboy boots. Come on. Really? Is that what we're down to? Yeah, and I know who you are because you wear a red hat. Even though it doesn't say MAGA on it, I know what all red hats mean. What? What does a red hat mean? Simpletons. How dare Ken Paxton take this poor man, James Tallarico, his words out of context? He's not a radical leftist. Right. Neither is anybody in Virginia. So I asked my researchers, you know, can we look at these claims? Because I want to see, you know, I want to be able to present to you who James Tallarico really is in his own words. Okay. Now, earlier this month, he said to CBS News about his past statements and Paxton's attacks. He said this.
3: There are some statements that I've made that I certainly regret. There are statements that I've made where I've missed the mark. I'll be the first to admit that. But Ken Paxton is intentionally clipping my cringy comments to distract from his career of corruption.
2: Okay, cringy comments. Okay, first of all, let's give credit where credit due. Anybody makes mistakes. We all make mistakes. And to be able to say, hey, I've made mistakes, and I own up to them. Unfortunately, what he didn't say was which were the mistakes and which were the cringy comments that Paxton is taking out of context. So let's start. One of the biggest criticisms of Tallarico is that he believes God is non-binary. Now, we're in Bible country. Not really. I don't think so. Pretty radical. A lot of people on X are sharing a short clip of him making that claim on the shore, on the floor of the Texas Senate or legislature. But was that taken out of context? Of course it was. Of course it was. So let's look at the longer clip so we can all see. Here it is.
4: The first two lines in Genesis use two different Hebrew words to describe God. One is the masculine Hebrew noun for divinity. The second is the feminine Hebrew noun for spirit. God is both masculine and feminine and everything in between. God is non-binary.
2: God is
4: in Genesis 1:26, God speaks of God's self in the plural, saying, "Let us make human beings in our image to be like us." That's the infinite multitude of God, the masculine, the feminine, and everything in between.
2: Oh my God.
4: Trans children are God's children, mm-hmm. made in God's own image. There's nothing
2: God's
4: wrong
2: not
4: with
2: trans?
4: Them.
2: Wait, there's a lot to unpack here. First of all, "let us make man in our image" has been debated forever. He's coming out and stating it like it's just a fact. You know what I mean? It's like, what was it? One of my favorite comedians said, you know, the Frank Sinatra song, "If you can make it here, you can make it anywhere." And Frank Sinatra just said it, and it was just a fact. It's not a fact. It's a line. What he's saying is not a fact. It might be his opinion, but it is not a fact. Okay? Take more than one Bible study class, James. Take more than one. I think there's lots of arguments on what God was talking about there and what Genesis means by that. But maybe this is just one of these statements he missed the mark on, because it sounds to me like he believes that God's non-binary. So I don't know. But here's what he told CNN about it. Listen.
5: What is your response to them using that and explain what you were talking about?
6: Well, I understand that that comment is a little provocative. I said it on the House floor when the extremists in the Republican legislature were picking on school kids who were different. But I don't think it's controversial theologically. Most Christians would acknowledge that God is beyond gender. In fact, the Apostle Paul, in his letter to the Galatians, said that in Christ there is neither male nor female. And so if someone's got a problem with that statement, they shouldn't take it up with me. They should take it up with the Apostle Paul.
2: I'm pretty sure that's not what the Apostle Paul meant, but I wouldn't call this an exact backtrack. Okay. Beyond gender is not non-binary. Beyond gender means no male or female. I mean, I'm just using your argument here. This is not mine, but your argument, he's beyond gender, means there is no male or female. It just is. Okay? That's not non-binary. Okay? I don't know what you're talking about here. Okay. But what's even harder than gender? Here's a radical claim, another one, from Tallarico. Listen to this.
7: Modern science obviously recognizes that there are many more than two biological sexes. In fact, there are six, which honestly, Representative Hefner, surprised me too, because I you know, am not well versed in this issue area. I'm not a scientist. I'm a politician, a lot worse than a scientist.
2: Ah, not a scientist. Clearly, you're not a scientist. You know what? I think people who say there are six genders, they also are not scientists, but that's just me. A few days ago, he tried to walk that one back as well. He apparently now, quote, knows there are two sexes, a man and a woman. But he also suggested that he was referring to a very small percentage of people who are born with chromosomal abnormalities. You know, they're born with, I guess, six different genders. I don't know, but God, still non-binary. Okay. He also believes that because God is non-binary, he made some children trans. Here he is talking about trans children.
8: Something that you love that's not family or friends.
7: I love, and just say this because it's on my mind, the trans children who showed up yesterday at the state capitol to advocate for their humanity. They shouldn't have to, but it was an inspiration to watch.
2: Okay. All right. So this is the moderate Democratic platform in Texas. This is the moderate version. Okay. He's not an extremist. He wants you to know, and the Democratic Party and everybody's screaming, he's a moderate. He also wants you to know that some of those trans children will eventually need abortions.
8: Before we go further, I want to acknowledge that our trans community needs abortion care too. Defending trans Texas is something we have to do every day at the state capitol.
2: Right.
8: And you better believe I'll be giving sermons on that too. So right, when I use the word woman, it should not be understood as an exhaustive term, but rather as a lens through which to understand, right, examine, and interrogate patriarchy.
2: Ow! Ow, my head hurts. Okay. So when he talks about women that are going to need an abortion, he wants you to understand that women is just a lens and not an actual fact, but it would be the trans men that would need the abortion, you know, the ones that are actually female that claim to be men. They're the only ones that can get pregnant, not the trans women. The trans women were guys. They don't have a uterus. They don't have ovaries. They don't have a vagina. They have none of it. They cannot.

0: personhood. No one disagrees that an embryo is biologically alive. We each have trillions of living organisms inside of us right now as we sit and talk in this sanctuary. So the question is an embryo a legal person whose rights trump those of a woman? I don't know many people who would seriously answer yes to that question. Legal personhood evolves with life, and life is change without clear or definite boundaries. But the only way we can allow the rights of an embryo to trump the rights of a woman is if we believe a woman is not a full person. And let me remind you that that has been the default belief throughout most of human history. Being Christian and being pro-choice are absolutely consistent, because Christianity is a feminist religion.
1: Ah! Oh my gosh. I don't know. Ow. Again, this is the moderate. Texas, this is the moderate that they're trying to sell you. Okay? Where do I even begin on that one? Okay, so we have a ton of living organisms in us. Is that like we might have a tapeworm? So like the baby could turn into a tapeworm? I'm not really sure where to go with that one. That organism that's living inside of you, it is a baby. It's a baby. It might not look like a baby at the beginning, but it turns into a baby. The tapeworm stays a tapeworm. So I want you to understand, yes, abortions do kill humans, just not necessarily full humans. Well, now let's just get into that. Let's just get into that. As a dad with a child of special needs, let's just get into, can you define what a full human is? What is a full human? Is a full human somebody who has a fully functioning body? Arms, legs, brain, eyes, ears, nose, mouth. What is a full human? Because once you get into, well, that's not really human. Well, that's not really life. Then you get into, well, that's not a life worth living. And then you could just kill anybody. Yavol. So denying women the right to elective abortions is akin to enslaving women. And Jesus, who is, quote, a radical feminist, empowered women to kill their own babies whenever they wanted to. I guess because screw the patriarchy. What? What? By the way, it is not in line with Christianity. It used to be called the quickening. It wasn't called abortions. Look it up. It wasn't called an abortion. They didn't know when they were pregnant. They didn't have a pregnancy test. They didn't sit, cop a squat and look at the, you know, color and the, is it a plus sign? Is it pink? Is it blue? What is it? They didn't do that. They didn't have any of that. They only knew they were pregnant when it was called the quickening, when something happened inside of them and the woman could feel it. Then you throw yourself down the stairs, you're going into colonial jail because you're intentionally trying to kill a baby you know is in there. Hello? So what's going on here? Does he actually believe all this stuff? And there's a lot more. The answer is very clear once you learn where this guy learned this. Okay? Because in that same sermon, Tallarico gave his testimony, not for his decision to follow Christ, but why he became a radical feminist. And it actually starts with a tragedy, a real tragedy. And I want to share that so you can understand him and you know when he's lying and when he's not. When he's saying, oh, no, I'm really just like you. Look at my Texas flag shirt. No, we didn't have all the experiences that you had, James. And I feel badly that you had these. You were horribly, horribly misled. And I can understand how it happened. But the rest of America and certainly the rest of Texas needs to know this story. We'll tell you about that here in just a second.
2: You're going to be thinking about that for a couple minutes, huh? Glenn Beck will be right back.

0: 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Okay, so why is it important to know our country's history? Why is it important to know our country's history? It is really important to know our country's history because if you don't know how you got here, you will never know where you're going, right? Okay, who are you? How did you arrive to this? It's one thing for us to say, oh, he's just a radical progressive. Well, why? How did he get here? Why is he different? Does he actually believe these things? Well, I can say absolutely positively, he's lying to you when he says he doesn't believe these things because it will betray everything he was raised to believe and everything he believes about his mother. His mother, and this is a really tragic story, so there's no judgment really of him on how he got there. It's just you need to understand. His mom was a victim of real nasty domestic abuse. She escaped, saved her son from having to suffer, and raised him away from all of that. Good for her. But because of that, she developed what kind of sounds like a deep hatred for men. And she passed that on to her son. So in this sermon that he gave, Talrico told the congregation that his mother, quote, was now seeing firsthand how men and systems designed by men hurt women every single day. Well, that's not true. Some of them do. Some of them don't. That's why I'm a conservative. Conservative, you are to look at everything and go, this one is good. This policy is bad. Get rid of that one. Keep this one. You don't just throw everything out. He said, and I quote, that experience radicalized my mother and it led her to become a leftist activist for women's rights. She volunteered at Planned Parenthood and took him to the office of Planned Parenthood and to the Texas Abortion Rights Action League, TARL. And that's where he learned all of this. And he recounted a story from one night driving home from the TARL offices. And I need you to hear this part of his story because it is really important to understand who he is. More on that coming up in just a second.
1: Glenn Beck. We'll be back.
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9: With SRN News, I'm Mary Rose. Iran has fired ballistic missiles and drones toward Bahrain and Kuwait, according to Bahrain's government. The U.S. said it intercepted several aimed at Gulf allies and the Strait of Hormuz. Bahrain called on Tehran to stop what it called a serious escalation. Iran said it targeted the U.S. military, and its foreign ministry accused the U.S. of attacking surveillance facilities on Geshem Island. The upcoming World Cup will feature 48 teams and 104 matches across the United States, Mexico, and Canada. It also presents a massive security challenge. The World Cup involves more countries and games than ever before, and it kicks off next week amid global tensions and mounting political violence. In the U.S., a vast network of federal agencies, local police, and private entities will manage security. This is SRN News.
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7: They see some flooding concerns on the way for Sunday with a threat for some heavy rain. Scattered showers and thunderstorms tonight, mostly cloudy, low 68. We'll see those showers and thunderstorms for our Sunday. Again, we could see heavy rain headed up to 83. And then we've got more showers and thunderstorms ahead Sunday night. I'm meteorologist Jeff Ina.
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10: So I want to get to Plattner here in just a second, because I can explain what's happening with the Democratic Party, and you need to understand it. But right now, everybody is trying to make Tallarico look like he's great. He's just a normal Democrat. He's not. And I told you some of the radical things he said. Now why can I say with confidence this is actually who he is? This is what he believes, because he would be betraying his mother in his own mind. He would be betraying his mother if he wasn't this guy. He talked about his mother. I just told you a minute ago, was domestic abuse, escaped, got away from it, started teaching her son that men are, you know, bad, hate men, blah, blah, blah. And the systems that men built, then started taking him to Tehral, which, you know, is an abortion activist group. And one night, driving home from the offices, she told him, quote, "Women will never be free until they belong to themselves." Okay. Slavery, that women are slaves as long as they can't choose to abort. And that's why he believes that the pro-life movement is the patriarchy way of keeping women enslaved. So when he says that, he means it. It's also why he believes that Jesus and Christianity were meant to end the patriarchal oppression system. It's 100% true that Jesus treated women radically different from the culture of the time, both good and bad. But this is not the first century. True freedom is not the sexual revolution of just doing whatever you want and killing the consequences, because that's what the vast majority of abortions really are. Both pro-life and pro-choice research groups agree 95% of abortions are elective. Less than 1%. Are rape, incest, or life of the mother. Less than 1%. Now, that also doesn't mean that men should be able to do whatever they want. But if you want to quote Paul, he said in Ephesians that wives should submit to their husbands. Oh my gosh, did I just say that? Yes, but he also said husbands should love their wives as much as their own bodies, and that the way that Christ loved the church and gave himself for it. Here's the deal. The solution isn't more killing, more arguing, more abortion. It's more love. But it's not just Talrico. I want to show you what is church. Now, this is a guy who's, remember, so I'm telling you, he believes these things because of his mother and his childhood. And look at the church that he goes to. He's a member of St. Andrew's Presbyterian Church in Austin, Texas. Remember, we all said the church that Barack Obama goes to doesn't matter. And we found out, yes, it does. If you go to this church's website, the first thing you'll see is the commandment, love thy neighbor, and a bunch of logos, including LGBTQ, feminism, and transgenderism. You scroll down, there's an image of a cross draped in the super mega pride flag, okay? The one that includes intersex. Below that, you'll also see a sign that says, no human is illegal, with border imagery. So it's pretty clear what the church he attends believes. And if you even need more proof, just go to their About Us page. The church proudly proclaims that it is Presbyterian and progressive. It's a believer in the 5 points of progressive Christianity. Look those up. Also, proud Reproductive Justice Congregation, a proud affiliate of More Light Presbyterians and an LGBTQ IA plus advocacy group. Okay. It has a whole page dedicated to inclusive language. The church doesn't use gendered language to refer to God, or quote, what they say is feudal language, meaning they don't ever call him the King of Kings or the Lord of Lords, because that's associated with the feudal system. That's how crazy this place is. Okay. Now, given how Talrico was raised, the church he's a member of, and the claims he has made, I don't think those are cringy comments taken out of context. He's a radical leftist through and through. And if you need more proof, here's a clip. Talrico back in 2021 telling then Fox News host Pete Hegseth what he thinks about voter ID. Listen.
9: Are you okay with voter ID?
11: So voter ID is currently required in the state of Texas. I opposed having to
9: How about for mail-in ballots? How about having to send your ballot in? Should you have to prove who you are? Because that's what Democrats are opposing.
11: Pete, I just said I oppose voter ID. Currently, it's a law in Texas, but I oppose that law because I think you don't need
9: an ID. You oppose voter ID? You don't think the most sacred obligation of our republic, you should have to prove who you are in order to vote?
11: So there are a lot of Texans, actually hundreds of thousands, who don't have a driver's license.
10: They don't have a driver's license. Really? Hundreds of thousands? Okay, driver's license, first of all, that's not the only way to prove your identity. There are plenty of options out there. You know, pass a simple voter ID law, state-issued non-driver photo ID, military ID, student ID, government employee ID, passport, any kind of ID. You need an ID to open a bank account. You need an ID to buy alcohol, apply for government benefits, a whole bunch of stuff. I gave the list. It's like a 10-minute list, and I read it quickly. If you can't find the time to get any form of ID, maybe you should refrain from voting. Just a thought. By the way, 80% of Americans support voter ID. So why doesn't Talrico? Ask him. One more thing. Just because it's being tossed around everywhere. Is Talrico a vegan? Well, here's what he told CBS News about the controversy.
12: The other one they keep harping on, and it's perhaps the most curious of all, they say you're a vegan.
11: I'm not a vegan. I'm an eighth generation Texan. I've been eating barbecue since before Kim Paxton's first indictment. And this campaign basically runs on Texas barbecue. If all they have is lying about me being a vegan, I feel pretty good about our chances this November.
10: Okay. It's true that Talrico has never claimed to be a vegan or dislike meat or anything else, no matter how awkwardly he eats a turkey leg. But what's really telling is that neither Talrico nor CBS News mentioned that during the interview. The controversy came from a commitment that he made in a 2022 campaign. Pay very close attention to what his argument against meat actually is. Listen.
13: But also it's, as all of you know, necessary to fight climate change. It is now existential that we try to reduce our meat consumption and that we try to respect animals in all aspects of society. And so I am proud to say that our campaign has officially become a non-meat campaign. So we are only buying vegan products from our local vegan businesses. Some of you may know Big Nona's. They were little Nona's, and then they opened up a brick and mortar, some other Big Nona's. But we just got our pizza from there today. And so the point is that I think all of us, not just policymakers, but everyone has to take personal responsibility in this effort.
14: Okay, so is he a hypocrite? Is he saying that we have to do these things because it's existential? The world is, we're all going to die from global warming unless we stop eating meat. So I've made my whole campaign about that. We're not even buying pizzas from a place that isn't vegan. Everything is vegan, not meatless, vegan. But then I'm eating all the meat I want because this is all about Texas barbecue. That doesn't make any sense. So you're either a liar or a hypocrite. Which one is it? Which one is it? By the way, he sounds an awful lot like the people that are running up in Oregon. Did you hear about what's happening in Oregon? They want to ban all hunting, ban all butcher shops, everything. You won't be able to hunt or cut meat up. You won't be able to kill an animal for food. Any animal. That's Oregon. Okay. Oh, and by the way, where else have we heard this? The World Economic Forum. It's the bugs. If the Democrats take control again, they will bring all of this back. If this guy is elected senator, he will fully support it. He'll do it while he's campaigning at, barbecue shops wearing a Texas flag shirt. But that's not what makes a conservative a conservative. They think we are so dumb that if they just dress like you, that we're like, oh, okay, he's just like me. He's not like you. He's not a moderate. He's not even close to a moderate. And you know what? This whole thing is happening again. Still, it's getting worse and worse with Graham Plattner. Graham Plattner is the guy who's running for Senate in Maine. Here's the latest. He pushes his wife out. He pushes his wife out to talk about these explicit sexting texts that, he had as an extramarital, I guess, sexting. He doesn't say anything. Here, honey, go out to the microphones. Listen.
15: If anybody knows me and Graham personally, you know that we got married in 2023. We live in Sullivan. We've got two dogs. And we love each other deeply. So it makes me really angry, disappointed. And I find it really shameful that there's a group of media outlets and people who are willing to spread gossip instead of talking about real issues that Graham is running on, like healthcare and education and childcare.
14: Okay, so by the way, it's my understanding, I could be wrong, but she was married in the fall of 2024. That's the reports I've seen, but let's take her at her word. It was 2023. These sexually explicit sexts, where he was sexting, came out in the spring of 2025. Okay. But apparently it's no issue. You're a year, maybe year and a half into your marriage, maybe half a year, year and a half into your marriage, and he is on dating sites, and he is explicitly sexting people, and you're okay with that. Okay, to each his own, but I will tell you, that's not a guy who I would trust in any room. If his wife, look, everybody makes mistakes. Everybody makes mistakes. Everybody has their own issues. I'm not condemning anybody. But if you send your wife out to say, oh, these are no big deal and this is our marriage. Well, okay. All right. Your wife should be a little pissed. quite honestly. We just got married and I couldn't trust him to keep it in his pants for 18 months. How am I going to, what kind of marriage are we going to have in 10 years, in 20 years, in 30 years? That's, it's obscene. Ricky, you have a comment on this?
16: Yeah, you would think his wife would be ticked and that, you know, a lot of people were saying this looked like a hostage video and the poor wife. And actually, when I first saw the clip, I felt sorry for her, too. I had great empathy. I know marriage in the first year is difficult. However, she's opportunistic. She's on their payroll. She's on the campaign payroll. And as of November 2025, we've known that. So she's getting paid to do a video like that because she's not just protecting her husband or her marriage. She's protecting her salary. So that's my two cents.
14: So the Wall Street Journal, you know, is reporting and showing the there's pictures of him, you know, only in a towel in the bathroom. I mean, it's just it's and sexually explicit texting to several multiple women on this website that was called. Let's see. What was it called here?
16: Called Kick.
14: Oh, where is it? What is it?
16: Called Kick. Kick. K-I-K. Kick.
14: Kick. There was an...
16: I've never heard of it.
14: Yeah, there was another
16: one. Apparently, pedophiles love it.
14: Pedophiles love it. Oh, good. Okay. So he is, he's doing these things. Now, does anybody care? No. And Ricky came to me today and she said, I think this is the Overton window. I think this is the Democrats trying to move the Overton window so far over that, you know, you just won't care about anything anymore and blah, blah, blah, blah, blah. And I disagree with her. I think this shows that the Overton window has already moved. And I know Bill Maher doesn't care about what the Overton window is, but it's very important. The Overton window is something, it's a political theory. That whatever you're looking out through the window and you see that out there and you're like, oh, that's normal. Okay, I see that view every day. That's normal. A politician can come in and move the scenery or move the window so far to the extreme that that's all you see out of your house is this extreme madness. And you're like, that's a horror show. And then somebody comes in and moves the Overton window back, but not to where it was. Halfway in between the madness and where it was, and you're like, oh, whew, okay, good, that's normal. It's not normal. That's not where it was. That's what they've done. And they keep moving it to more and more extreme positions. But notice, this is not going to affect this campaign. This will not affect. The Nazi thing didn't affect. The tattoo thing doesn't affect. His past positions don't affect. None of this will affect this campaign. Which says something to me even more important about the Republicans that the Republicans need to learn. And I'll share that in 60 seconds.
17: Glenn Beck is back after this.

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7: News this hour from Town Hall, I'm Mary Rose. The U.S. has intercepted Iranian missiles and drones fired at Gulf allies Bahrain and Kuwait.
8: Air raid sirens in Bahrain as Iranian missiles and drones head for Gulf neighbors, including Kuwait. Bahrain's government says those missiles were intercepted and called on Iran to immediately cease attacks on its Gulf neighbors. The statement came hours after the U.S. military said it shot down Iranian ballistic missiles and drones launched toward the Strait of Hormuz and Gulf Arab allies on Friday, and struck some of the Islamic Republic's coastal surveillance radar sites in response. I'm Julie Walker.
7: Six more states held primary elections this week, and the top Republican in Congress is concerned about many of the results. On the Salem News program this week on Capitol Hill with Tony Perkins, House Speaker Mike Johnson says the Democrats seem intent on nominating far-left radicals for the House and Senate.
9: The farther and farther left candidates are making their way through these primaries, and some of them are prevailing, heading down to runoffs. Really dangerous people with really dangerous ideologies. They're Marxists, and they want to turn America into that. So we have to defeat them. This is a battle of ideologies. We say it often, the widening chasm between the two parties. It's, you know, in terms of our philosophy, has never been as great as it is. And that's where the stakes are so high.
7: The Chicago Bears may be moving their stadium out of Illinois.
10: The decision came down after a proposal for tax breaks and financial incentives stalled in the Illinois legislature. The Bears Board of Directors voted to move forward with a project in Hammond, Indiana. That's about 22 miles south of the current facility. Local state representative Cam Buckner said he'd been talking to Bears CEO Kevin Warren and suggested that Illinois might still be on the table. The Bears have played in Chicago since 1921 and Soldier Field since 1971. I'm Jennifer King.
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7: Various rumors and mistrusts have persisted in the Eastern Democratic Republic of the Congo as the region battles an Ebola outbreak.
12: The rare Bundibugyo type of Ebola has taken locals by surprise after weeks of spreading unnoticed. Hundreds of cases were suspected when the outbreak was declared in May, but many dismissed the news as a Western conspiracy. Like many people living in eastern Congo, Shanti Jokis has struggled to make sense of the outbreak. He laments that there were so many rumors about Ebola that people didn't know what to believe. She says the rumors I hear are that people don't believe Ebola exists, and now people are afraid to go to the hospital. I'm Charles Diladesma.
7: The Treasury's Financial Crimes Unit is warning banks about the risks of serving people living in the country illegally. This is part of the Trump administration's efforts to tighten immigration controls. Breaking news and analysis at townhall.com. Astronauts on the International Space Station take shelter in SpaceX Dragon as cosmonauts try to fix an air leak.
13: Out of an abundance of caution, five astronauts aboard the International Space Station had to temporarily take shelter in the SpaceX capsule that is docked at the station, while cosmonauts worked to fix a new leak on the Russian side of the orbiting space station. That part of the space station has suffered from cracks and leaks over the years. NASA says Roscosmos decided to do a more extensive repair after fresh problems were found. The crew was able to return to regular operations after the repair work was paused. I'm Lisa Dwyer.
7: The 2026 edition of the world's 50th best beaches includes several in the U.S. The top American entry on the list is Siesta Beach in Florida, which ranked seventh globally. More on these stories at townhall.com.
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15: I see some flooding concerns on the way for Sunday with a threat for some heavy rain. Scatter showers and thunderstorms tonight, mostly cloudy, low 68. We'll see those showers and thunderstorms for our Sunday. Again, we could see heavy rain headed up to 83. And then we've got more showers and thunderstorms ahead Sunday night. I'm meteorologist Jeff Ina.
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1: Glenn Beck is on.
2: Hello, America. Welcome to the Glenn Beck Program. We're glad you're here. I saw something on patriotism from the New Yorker that is really sad. It's very sad. But I think a lot of Americans might feel this way. But then you introduce the typical raising of the typical American, and you put them even back into a time period that is before my time period, where you were fighting the, you know, the hippie movement and the Vietnam War and all of that crap. And so you get a real taint there. But then you add modern elitists on top of it, and you get the New Yorker's essay, "How Problematic is Patriotism?" And I just want to show you how to spot things quickly in this. Then I want to talk to you about patriotism, because it is June. We're in the summer of 250, America's 250th birthday. I went to church, and my faith did an hour just on the Constitution. I was so happy to see that. Thank you for that. And it was really heartwarming and positive, and a way to not only celebrate, but also remind us that we are here to form a more perfect nation, meaning we're not perfect. We never have been perfect. We need to try to strive to that perfection, knowing that we'll always fall short as a nation. But let's admire some of the things that we have done right, you know, just at least for the birthday party. You can hate Grandpa all you want for some of the things Grandpa did, but on his birthday, maybe we should all get together and say, "Hey, Grandpa, you know, I know we disagree on a lot of stuff, but there's a lot of great things that you did in your life," and celebrate those things. Can we do that? Apparently, some can. The elitists don't want you to. We'll get into that here in just a second. You've been hearing about the struggles with the country's housing market for a couple of years now. Higher mortgage rates have led to stagnation, and home sellers and buyers are sitting on the sideline. Well, the Fed has dropped the rates, but it really hasn't solved the issue home buyers and sellers are facing. 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Okay, so let me just give you a little bit of this essay from the New Yorker. It says, "I did not grow up loving America, not because I thought it didn't deserve love, but because I didn't think about it. America was the Pledge of Allegiance and the Star-Spangled Banner. It was Maverick and Gunsmoke. It was Ed Sullivan and high school dances and big cars with big fins. It was soda fountains and Elvis and stickball. It was Valley Forge and George Washington. It was also white, mostly male, and invincibly middle class. And I hardly gave it a thought with race or class as much for that matter. Depending on where you hail from, America could be the evening sky above Northfield, Connecticut, or the fields of bluebonnets in Texas. To a teenager living in New York in the 1960s, America was pretty great. It had saved the world from fascism and now stood as a bulwark against communism. Mickey Mantle good, Nikita Khrushchev bad. My memory may be faulty, but I can't recall anyone I know declaring a love for America, not anyway, until I was 25 and living in Charleston, South Carolina." He talks about how he grew up, you know, in the era of the draft, and, you know, he was thinking about draft dodging, you know, flee to Canada or Europe, blah, blah, blah. Vietnam was the first time he actually thought about, you know, the war, and then you had Nixon. And I mean, he grew up in a really bad period in America. He did. Grew up in a bad period. And I can understand if that is what you grew up seeing all the time, that's how you can get to where you are. But then you add on top of that, you live the life of an elite. Because I want you to listen to this. he talks about, you know, the history of patriotism, the concept, if not the word, probably emerged during the formation of, you know, the Greek polis in the 8th century BC, blah, blah, blah, blah, blah. And then he talks about, you know, Johann Gottfried Herder's notion of the Geist des Volks, all made national pride seem like a rational outcome of shared habits, traditions, and language. So notice he goes right to Germans and the German Volk. And the Germans, you know, it's interesting how the Germans get a really bad rap because the Germans were the ones that came up with the doctoral system that we have here in America. I mean, in the late 1800s, early 1900s, if you wanted to be a doctor, you would go to the best German schools. And the German schools were teaching you all of this crap. Okay, that's how we got progressivism introduced here into America. We went over and we got it from the Germans. But then he goes back into patriotism. He says, since then, writers have spilled a great deal of ink over patriotism. Mark Twain, who was an American, had written about it. Okay, so Mark Twain, good guy, American, 1800s, got it. Then he goes into H.L. Mencken. He said, and also H.L. Mencken, who is that? Well, this guy was a deep critic, fierce critic of democracy, progressivism, and the New Deal, and mass politics. But he was also an elitist, and real key here, anti-egalitarian. How do you say this word? I sound like such a moron all the time.
3: Egalitarian?
2: Egalitarian. Yes,
3: egalitarian.
2: Thank you. Egalitarian, thank you. Egalitarians, they believe, egalitarian means that you believe in the principle that all people are created equal. That's America, okay? But he was an elitist and an anti-egalitarian, okay? That kind of guy believes that it's rule by the best, okay? It's rule by the best. Inequality is good. This is a modern progressive because some people are smarter and they should tell everybody what else to do. Okay, so you don't listen to that guy for patriotism. He also admired Nietzsche. Okay, problem. George Bernard Shaw is the next on this guy's hit parade list of people he looked to for patriotism. George Bernard Shaw was an Irish Fabian socialist, advocated for socialism. His views are so extreme for eugenics. He also loved certain dictators. He's the guy who literally came up with gas chambers for the unfit that would later be used by the Nazis. So you immediately throw this person out. Then he goes to Ursula K. Le Guin. Okay. She distrusted patriotism. Yeah, I bet she did. She was an anarchist. She liked socialism. She was a feminist. She was a critic of capitalism. Okay. Her fiction that she wrote explored anarchist and anti-authoritarian themes. Of course, she didn't like patriotism. Then the next one on his hit parade is Tolstoy. He likened it to slavery. Tolstoy was also Christian, anarchist, pacifist. He was a Russian. That's the most important thing. He didn't even understand America. Okay. George Orwell was kinder than most, he writes. Patriotism, he wrote, devotion to a particular place or a particular way of life, which one believes to be the best in the world, but has no wish to force upon people. Good. That's good. You be patriotic like that. The problem is nationalism, which he maintained was inseparable from the desire for power. Well, yeah, in some people, just because I really love my country doesn't mean I want to crush all other countries. You're talking to the elitist. The average person that is patriotic loves the flag, loves America, loves the Bill of Rights, the Declaration of Independence, loves our history, but they don't want to dress their kids up into uniforms, put guns in them, and tell them, go take over the world. We're tired of that. You know, it is the progressive elites, mainly in the State Department, that have always been pushing this stuff that we've got to go. This is a Republican progressive idea that we've got to go and spread democracy. You know what? The best way to spread democracy is the way we used to do it. Do you know what? I've told you the story about the Statue of Liberty a million times. France didn't give it to us because they liked us. They were fighting Marxism in their own country, and they were trying to show America has the best idea. Why does the Statue of Liberty have a broken chain on her foot? Did you know that? She wears a shackle, and it's broken. Why? Why does the Statue of Liberty have a chain around her foot? Because America broke that chain. Not at the beginning, with the Civil War. We broke the chain of slavery. And how did we do it? Here's a tip. With what's in her hand, hand by her side, she's holding the Declaration of Independence and the Constitution. That's why it says July 4, 1776 on the statue, right there on the book. That is the idea of independence, and all men are created equal, that breaks the chain of slavery. And what makes man, man? The ability to invent, the ability to dream, the ability to do. That's the torch. The torch is imprisoned lightning. That's what they used to call the electric light bulb. It was imprisoned lightning. And so it's the imprisoned lightning. It's the free man that can come here under the law and dream that can light the entire world. So anyway, he goes into George Orwell. By the way, George Orwell was a democratic socialist. So again, I don't think I'm going to him. Or Voltaire, which is a French Enlightenment. Where did the French Enlightenment get us? Then more recently, the philosopher Richard Rorty, capable of defending patriotism. Richard Rorty, he is much more, again, of a, he's an American, but much more of a continental thinker, okay? And then Martha Nussbaum. Martha Nussbaum, a popular philosophy who advocates cosmopolitanism over strong patriotism and emphasizes global justice and often aligns

0: Patriotism is not about red hats. 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It's not about God bless the USA. It's not about any of that stuff. That can make you feel good temporarily, but that's sugar highs. Real patriotism is deeper, much deeper. It's the steady, bone deep love of the country that raised you, even when it didn't get things right. Do you hate your parents because they made mistakes? If you did, you're a fool. You're a fool. I didn't plan on telling you this, but I'm going to tell you this because I feel compelled to. My father was horribly abused when he was a kid. Horribly. He ran away when he was 16. He ran to the YMCA in Los Angeles, where he was repeatedly raped. None of us knew this. I'm the only one in the family, he told. None of us knew this. He spent his whole life trying not to be his father. And so, when you try not to be something, you're just not there. And my father wasn't there when I was growing up. He just wasn't there. He was working all the time. He was a great guy. He never abused any of us, yada, yada, but he was just not his father. And I understood when he told me this, when I was in my 30s, I began to understand him. He was just not my father because he was not his father. So he didn't know what to do. And so he did really nothing. Unfortunately, he married an abuser. He married two of them. And he abused and she abused my sisters, both my mother and my stepmother. I had a falling out. I never was close to my dad. Then in my 30s, I sober up. I get to know him. We have a close relation. We're on the phone all the time with each other. He taught me more than any other human being. Then abuse started again of my sisters, again, older as they have children. And I saw that this was going to be passed on. And I said to my dad, Dad, you got to stop it right now. Because if you don't, I will. I will stop it. But it will cause so much damage. We won't see each other again. It just, please, please. And he said, son, you have to do what you have to do. And I said, you're telling me, Dad, that you agree with me stopping this, but I'm telling you, please, please help me so we don't have to go through that. Well, he didn't. And my father and I had a horrible breakup. Let me tell you why I'm telling you this now. Give me 60 seconds and I'll be right back.
1: 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That's not political. That's human. Glenn Beck will be right back.

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Life is such a journey. And you make so many mistakes along the way. And the question is, do you learn from them? I can't wait to get to heaven and apologize to my father.

0: not for what I did and the stands I took, but because I didn't understand him at all at the end. And I judged him. And no matter what he did, I shouldn't have judged him. I should have loved him, period. The reason why I told you this story is because anybody who hates the country because it's made mistakes, you're declaring yourself above human. You're saying, I'm better than all humans that have ever lived. I know I would have never made those mistakes. And you're making them right now. I guarantee it. I guarantee it. You're making those mistakes. And I know, because I am already being judged. And I know in the final chapter, I will be judged. And exactly how I judged people is how I'm going to be judged. And I look sometimes for compassion. And I'm like, how can nobody have compassion to see what that person is going through? Yeah, well, you know why? Because I didn't. I didn't even with my own dad at the end. And I so regret it. But I did what I thought was right at the time. And that's the way I can sleep at night. I did what I thought was right at the time. Would I do it again? No. Or at least do it that way? No. That's where we should be with our country. If you grew up in a time when, you know, the Vietnam War and everything, you know, you saw your country. It was going through horrible stuff. We made huge mistakes. It's messy. We've done it again and again and again over and over again. But is that all we are? Because, again, let me say, if you're judging your country this way, let me judge you this way. Are you only a collection of your mistakes? Or should we take for a minute and admire where you came from and what you have accomplished, all the good things in your life that you also did? Because if I only judge you by your mistakes or you judge me by my mistakes, we all are doomed. We're doomed. Why don't you just kill yourself now? You're doomed. Because that's not the message of Christ. That's not the message of how life works. You're more than your mistakes. More on this here in just a second.
1: Glenn Beck. We'll be back.
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3: Iran has fired ballistic missiles and drones toward Beirut in Kuwait, according to Beirut's government. The U.S. said it intercepted several aimed at Gulf allies and the Strait of Hormuz. Beirut called on Tehran to stop what it called a serious escalation. Iran said it targeted the U.S. military, and its foreign ministry accused the U.S. of attacking surveillance facilities on Qasem Island. Tehran called it a violation of the fragile ceasefire. Residents of St. Petersburg have been told to stay indoors after a large-scale Ukrainian drone attack targeted the city. It highlights Kyiv's growing ability to strike deep inside Russia. St. Petersburg's governor said three people sustained minor injuries and warned of possible mobile internet disruptions. This is SRN News.
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13: I see some flooding concerns on the way for Sunday with a threat for some heavy rain. Scattered showers and thunderstorms tonight, mostly cloudy, low 68. We'll see those showers and thunderstorms for our Sunday. Again, we could see heavy rain headed up to 83. And then we've got more showers and thunderstorms ahead Sunday night. I'm meteorologist Jeff Ena.
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0: to the Glenn Beck program. So glad that you have tuned in. I want to talk to you a little bit about patriotism. I started this at the top of the hour with an article from the New Yorker where, you know, I get the person who's writing it. They're overeducated, quite honestly, and undereducated on America and American thinking. They're much more European in their thinking, I believe. But, you know, they also grew up at a time that I don't really understand. You know, they grew up during the hippie era and the Vietnam War. I grew up right after that, and I have a completely different view. But I also grew up in a family that was very patriotic. And so I understand patriotism differently than maybe some people do. But I'm tired of this. I'm tired of this red hat thing. You know, I've never had an American flag on any of my sets before. In fact, if you're looking at me, I'm at the ranch and I'm trying to look. There's no American flag anywhere on this. And I've never done it. And I used to have a flag on a TV set and I took it off. It was on, radio. And I took it off immediately right after 9/11. And I said, because everybody's wearing little flag lapel pins. And I said, flag's going to become sides. You know, whose side are you, for the war, against the war? Are you a Republican, are you a Democrat? I don't want to play any role in that. So everything that I ever have on anything in the background, and it's kind of the way I live my life anyway, it's the greatness of America in objects. It's just the great things that scream America without the flag on it. Because I don't like the symbols, you know, the red hat now. Oh, that means you love America. No, that means you like Trump. Trump likes America and you agree with his policies. It doesn't mean if you like America, you have to love Trump. To me, it's just so simple-minded. Now we had this Freedom 250 thing that is happening in Washington, D.C., and it was supposed to be a state fair. And God bless him for trying to put this together. We weren't doing anything for America 250. And Trump gets in and he's like, hey, we've got to have some celebrations that really celebrate America, yada, yada, yada. And so he puts this whole thing together and he does it in a year. Well, you can't put something like this together in a year, but he did. And now because of, listen to my monologue from Friday, these weasels, look, America is America. It belongs to Republicans, Democrats, Independents. Okay, belongs to all of us, good and bad, all of us. And that's what a celebration of her should be. It shouldn't be about Donald Trump. It shouldn't be about the Republicans or anything else. But because the left started threatening a lot of these people and the people, you know, in their own industry said, you'll never work again if you attend this thing. They all started to quit. And so now there wasn't a show to put on. So Donald Trump says, well, I'll do one. Well, now it is about Donald Trump. Congratulations. You've just made it about Donald Trump. Because what are the options? What are the options, America? You tell him no one can work with him. Well, then he has to do it himself. So self-fulfilling prophecy. Congratulations on that. And I'm sick of it because none of these people understand what real patriotism actually is. You know, it's looking at the long arc of a messy and improbable experiment called America. You look at all of it and you say, yep, that's me. These are my people. That's my home. And not because it's perfect, but because it chooses at its best to keep reaching up toward its own ideals after falling short. That was the point of Martin Luther King's I Have a Dream speech. I have a dream that America is going to read the Declaration of Independence and live by those ideas. That was his dream. I have that dream today. Please live by these ideals and these ideas. And if you grew up and you were taught to hate America first, see America only as a catalog of her sins and conquest and hypocrisies, then I get it. Your love of country will feel alien, but you can't love any country because all of them are doing that or did do that. And you were just handed this ledger of mistakes without ever being invited to feel the wonder of what this country could be. And what it has been for many, a refuge, a promise, a stubborn belief that ordinary people can govern themselves. And that love for this country doesn't mean that you ignore the ledger. I get it. Believe me, I get it. But are we capable of being adults here? Because as an adult, you have to be able to hold two truths at the same time. Okay, because everything, religion is really great. Well, yes, it is, but a religion has also done some really bad things. So which is it? It's both. It's both. Everything. You're really good, and at times, admit it, you're really bad. You've done some really horrible things. But are you striving to be better? Because you're both good and bad. We all are. Patriotism, love for country, or a healthy love of self allows you to see all of the scars, the slavery, the broken treaties, the internments, the riots, the assassination, the wars of choice, and chooses to still sit at the table and say, you know what, but this idea that all men are created equal, endowed by their creator, and certain inalienable rights, life, liberty, and the pursuit of happiness, and governments are instituted among men to protect those rights, that's still worth trying for. Because I don't see any of you sitting at the table telling me a better idea than that one. Anybody has a better idea, give it to me. You have a better idea than that one? I'm waiting. Tweet it to me. Whatever. Get it to me. Because if it's an actual better idea than that one, you might talk me into going into a different direction. But until I hear a better idea than all men are created equal and endowed by their creator with certain inalienable rights, I'm sticking with that one. And I'm saying that's what we should be striving for and should be trying to create every day. Stop harping on the failures. What do we do after we fail? It's the amendments, the movements, the Supreme Court decisions, the GI Bill, the Civil Rights Act, the self-corrections. It's the strange American habit of arguing with ourselves in public, loudly, messy, until we drag the country just a few more inches closer to that more perfect union. Real patriotism is not blind loyalty to a government or a party or a politician. It's loyalty to an idea that human beings are capable of more than their worst impulses. We all should end it today if that's not true. I am more than my worst impulse. I am more than my worst deed. I have made horrible mistakes, horrible decisions, but I am better than that. I am worth more than that, and I'm trying to be better, but I can never be better if I live in a world that has no forgiveness, that's all they'll think about is my mistake. Well, that's why I'm a Christian, because I have a right and a gift to start all over again, and so does our country. Our liberty, however imperfectly practiced, is still worth defending and fighting for. That the English-speaking peoples on this continent somehow or another built institutions durable enough to survive their own citizens' worst tendencies. It's the farmer in Iowa who never left his country. Maybe he even never left his own state, but feels a tug when he hears the national anthem. It's the immigrant who arrives with absolutely nothing, but then works three jobs so his kids can argue about politics in college and go to school for art. It's the soldier who absolutely despises war, but goes anyway because the country asked. It's the teacher who still believes the next generation should know the whole story, the glory and the shame, because only people who know both can be trusted to steward what comes next. Make a decision, America. Are you defined by your lowest moment? Is our civilization always to be defined by the worst things we've ever done? Or are we to be defined by whether we learn from them and strive to do better next time? I know the answer because I know the Constitution. The Constitution was written by very brilliant men. And these very brilliant men have what a lot of very brilliant men don't have today, and that is humility. They knew they were flawed. And that's why they put the amendment process in, because they knew they couldn't see everything. They knew other generations might have a more enlightened view of the world, and they could course correct. That humility is one of the most patriotic things about our founding fathers. So when somebody tells you that patriotism is about flags or red hats or performative anger, they're wrong. That's meaningless decoration. The real thing is love. And just like the love of my father that I now deeply understand, all of his flaws, all of his struggles, all of the decisions he made at the time, he was doing the best he could. Who am I to judge and hate him for his experience of the past? I can correct it. I can stand even against it. But who am I to judge him and hate him for it? We need the kind of love that can see things clearly, see our country clearly, love it clearly, love it despite what we see in its past, and then work to make things better. Not because our country owes us perfection, but because we owe ourselves, our children, our country, our world, humanity. We owe it our best effort. I think that's what it loves to be America, to love America, to be an American. Not despite her contradictions, but because of what she keeps trying to become in spite of those. More in a minute.
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0: When you hear about Israel in the news, it's easy to think about the headlines and the politics or another conflict far away. 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Anti-Semitic attacks in the Holy Land and all across the globe are increasing. 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
0: So Bill Gates has apparently spent years now trying to keep, I mean, they have actually purchased customized mannequins to test out different outfits for him to change his public opinion. Dude, it's not your outfit. It really is not. They have spent decades now trying to change the way he looks, transform him from the, you know, architect of the blue screen of death into something wearing a cardigan. Just, he's an oracle of compassion. That's what he is. And I don't, I mean, it's not working. It's not money well spent. He just wants to be, you know, known as literally Mr. Rogers. They're trying to make him look like Mr. Rogers. It's like taking Darth Vader and saying, you know what, take off the helmet and the cape. We're going to put a sweater on you and maybe some glasses. And you're still going, I am your father. I mean, nobody's buying that. It's still Darth Vader, dude. It's still Darth Vader. But, you know, they, if you watch him now, watch him, the gentle blinking, a little like Clippy, the paperclip, the measured pauses, the soft, reassuring tone, you know, that one thoughtful head tilt. I don't know. It's like, you know, he's offering you cookies instead of a polio vaccine that will probably put polio into the water. I don't know. This is product placement. Product placement. This is one of the spookiest things I've heard. You have to read this story about all the things they're doing to make him look like Mr. Rogers, so he can do a TED talk and tell you he knows what's best for you and your children, you know, because he's going to take care of you, your farm and your future. And meanwhile, he's buying up all of the farms. And what was it, 2019? He had the Gates Foundation had the Event 201 where they had the global pandemic thing. And then a couple months later, a global pandemic, and they're following the script. And he's on, you know, the screen in his sweater and the little Clippy eye blink and the, you know, just lockdown in mass. That's what we have to do, you know, and try my preferred vaccines. Oh, okay. Okay. All right. And he's going to save us from climate disaster because he's very generous. He's bought up all the farmland. Do you know he's the biggest landowner now in the country? Because, you know, hey, we all have to make sacrifices. And so you sacrifice his farm, your farm, to him, and he'll make sure we're all good. And we'll all own nothing, and we'll feel good about it. And he'll feel, you know, prophetic, and he'll own all the fields, and it'll be good. And he'll look like Mr. Rogers, except when he gets on the Jeffrey Epstein plane, which, you know, it's a mistake. I don't know if that was a mistake, really. I mean, that's like saying the Titanic was a navigational inconvenience. No, you got on the plane to go to Pedophile Island, and we're going to trust you with vaccines now and our children? No, I don't think so. And they're doing this. This is coming out now because he's going to go testify in front of Congress, you know, about what happened on Pedophile Island, which, you know, good luck with that. But meanwhile, Mr. Rogers, he wants to be our neighbor by buying up all of the property around you, your harvest, your health, your horizons. And he looks just so darn trustworthy, doesn't he? What an idiot. Look how much money this guy has spent, and none of it has been effective. None of it. Do you look at him like Mr. Rogers and trustworthy? No, not even his ex-wife can look at him as trustworthy.

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4: News this hour from Town Hall, I'm Mary Rose. A tragic update about an American student who disappeared in Japan.
5: The body of the Auburn University student who went missing in Japan has been found. 20-year-old James Weston Higginbotham went missing a week ago on a family vacation. His mother tells Fox News the family members separated after some bickering, and Weston took a train to go on a hike and explore. His cell phone went dark, and then a massive search had been ongoing. His parents say Weston loved nature and was an avid hiker.
4: Correspondent Laura Winters reporting. Authorities in Japan say Higginbotham was found by a volunteer search and rescue group in a mountainous area outside of Kyoto. Female Navy officers say they fear a career cap after Secretary of War Hegseth cuts women from promotions list.
6: Several female Navy officers say they see Defense Secretary Pete Hegseth's recent intervention in a promotions list as a sign their careers now have a ceiling. The Navy had selected 31 sailors to promote from the rank of captain to one-star admiral. But Hegseth cut nine people, including all three women, from the list. That's according to a defense official who spoke on condition of anonymity. The Associated Press spoke with eight female Navy officers. They say they now worry for the future generation of female military leaders. The more junior officers say if they rose too far in the ranks, their careers could become politicized. I'm Julie Walker.
4: There are reports that foreign-linked social media campaigns may be shaping local fights over U.S. data centers. Multiple AI industry groups, Republican lawmakers, and policy watchdogs allege China-linked accounts are amplifying opposition to data center projects online, prompting calls for a congressional probe. More on these stories at townhall.com.
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4: President Trump told Wall Street Journal that he wants incoming acting director of the National Intelligence, Bill Pulte, to start the process of firing large numbers of employees in the DNI's office.
10: Trump noted that the size of the office has been
11: way too high for way too long. Yeah, I wouldn't mind. If he cut, I wouldn't mind that.
10: Trump's administration announced last August that the office's budget would be cut by more than $700 million per year, while slashing the size of its workforce by roughly 40%. In an earlier interview with the Wall Street Journal, Trump says there's a lot of people that shouldn't be there. The Journal says that was a reference to intelligence officials who served under former presidents Joe Biden and Barack Obama. I'm Lisa Dwyer.
4: Subaru is recalling nearly 70,000 vehicles for a defect that could cause the moonroof glass panels to detach. Breaking news at townhall.com. Anthropic is proposing that top AI companies coordinate a way to pause the development of advanced AI systems if they become too dangerous.
12: The company behind the Claude chatbot says the technology is improving so quickly that there's a risk humans could lose control. In a blog post Thursday, Anthropic suggests giving the world an option to slow or temporarily pause AI development. The company plans to research ways to implement this pause, noting that AI models are getting faster, doubling their task capabilities every 4 months. This rapid advancement could lead to AI designing its own successors, raising control concerns. Keith Peters, Washington.
4: Wearing earplugs at concerts can help prevent hearing damage, starting at around 85 decibels. Hearing can be damaged with prolonged listening. The louder the noise, the less time it takes to hurt your ears. More on these stories at townhall.com.
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15: I see some flooding concerns on the way for Sunday with a threat for some heavy rain. Scattered showers and thunderstorms tonight, mostly cloudy, low 68. We'll see those showers and thunderstorms for our Sunday. Again, we could see heavy rain headed up to 83. And then we've got more showers and thunderstorms ahead Sunday night. I'm meteorologist Jeff Ina.
3: 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Let's talk.

Why are some of the biggest names in artificial intelligence suddenly talking about slowing things down? Apple's biggest software event of the year is just days away. And Google has a new way to help protect you from AI voice scams. Plus, your tech questions answered. What's going on? I'm Rich DeMuro, and this is Rich on Tech. This is the show where I talk about the tech stuff I think you should know about. It's also the place where I answer your questions about technology. I believe that tech should be interesting, useful, and fun. All right, let's do it. Let's open up those phone lines. 888-RICH-101. That's 888-742-4101. 888-RICH-101. Give me a call if you have a question about technology or need some tech advice. Email is also an option. Just go to richontech.tv and hit contact. Guests this week, we've got Shelley Brisbane, accessibility expert, to share some helpful tips for seniors and folks with disabilities. And later, Ben Comencool. He runs Ben's Big Deal. He shares the best travel apps, airfare tools, and all kinds of strategies to help you book smarter trips. Well, I hope you're having a fantastic weekend. Thanks for joining me today. I often talk about AI on this show, but the big question this week, are we moving too fast with AI? Now, you know, if you listen to this show regularly, I love my AI tools. I'm always swapping between ChatGPT, Gemini, and a bunch of others on a daily basis. And they help me do all kinds of things like summarize text, polish my emails, research topics, and much more. I use AI for everything from planning travel to comparing auto insurance policies. But here's the deal. Ever since OpenAI unleashed ChatGPT to the world in November 2022, the question has always been, who can build the best AI fastest? Now the conversation is shifting to whether anyone should slow it down. So this week in Monterey Park, California, that city became one of the first in America to enact a permanent ban on data centers. Yes, voters passed a measure with 86% approval rating. They don't want this in their backyard. And here's what's interesting. They're not protesting AI itself. They're protesting the infrastructure we need that's required to run it. Why don't they want this? Well, they say data centers, like a lot of other people, use too much water and electricity. There's potential for air and noise pollution. And at the end of the day, how many people, once this thing is all constructed, are really employed to keep a bunch of servers up and running? Now, there are a lot of cities around the U.S. fighting these things and even issuing temporary freezes or zoning laws that restrict them. But what Monterey Park did, they went a step further and baked this into their developer laws, which means it's not going to change unless there's another vote. And then you have Anthropic this week. They're the Pepsi to ChatGPT's Coke. They make Claude. You've probably used their AI chatbot. It's seen a lot of success lately. People love it for its friendly interface, its coding abilities, and the fact that the company stood up to the government when it came to using AI for war tools. Now they're warning that AI might become too advanced, too fast, especially when AI can code itself. Anthropic says engineers are using their own tool, Claude, to write nearly 80% of the code they work on. Think about that for a second. The AI tool that so many people are trusting with their emails, their travel info, their summaries, their medical advice, their financial advice is programmed by its own AI self. Claude leaders say the tech industry has a gas pedal, but no brake pedal, and we're approaching a threshold where humans could lose control of this technology. In fact, you can read their report yourself. It's called When AI Builds Itself. This isn't science fiction. This is happening right now. The main concern is something they call recursive self-improvement. What does that mean? It's the point where an AI system becomes so advanced, it doesn't need humans to teach it how to become more advanced. Think about that for a moment. AI becomes so advanced, it has surpassed humans and says, no, we don't need you to teach us anymore. We can teach ourselves. That's a little scary. Now, if you've ever asked AI the simplest command and it tells you something silly that you don't really understand, it's hard to believe that this can be an existential threat to humanity. But this is where we're at. Engineers at Claude say they're shipping code 8 times faster than before because of AI. I don't know about you, but I'm working 8 times harder than before and producing 8 times more than before because of AI. AI could potentially get out of control.
if it starts to build itself. Little software bugs could quickly start to compound, and that means AI would respond in even wackier ways. And humans, who are just kind of supervising all of this, may not be able to figure out how to fix it. So Anthropic is proposing a pact that would involve some of the world's biggest AI companies, including OpenAI and Google. They're basically saying, slow down if you notice the risks are getting past a certain threshold. This would give safety researchers and government time to step in with regulations or checks and balances. But there's a problem to all of this. What do you think that is? Money. No one wants to push the brakes when that means someone else might get to the finish line first and collect the gobs of money that comes with all that AI success. As we know, both companies, OpenAI and Anthropic, are racing towards an IPO that's worth many, many billions of dollars. OpenAI, meanwhile, says private companies shouldn't be making these rules at all. It should be left up to governments to figure this stuff out. And that's kind of sort of what President Trump did this week. There's been a lot of talk about AI rules and regulations. There's a lot at stake. If you regulate these startups too much too soon, they could become bogged down. And AI out of another country like, you know, China wins. Do you really want the future of AI dominated by a country that blocks Google, YouTube, Instagram, and many other online services we know and love? I don't think so. But if the U.S. leaves AI unchecked, there's no going back. Look at how Google, Meta, Amazon, and others get to operate mostly free of any major regulations. But AI is different. It can be put into a robot that can wash your dishes, fight in a war, or become your companion. So now we have a new executive order called Promoting Advanced Artificial Intelligence, Innovation, and Security, and it's mostly aimed at avoiding national security and cyber threats. So the top AI companies are now being asked to give the government access to their most powerful models, usually called their frontier models, up to 30 days before they're released to the public. This way, the National Security Administration and other government officials can check to make sure the model doesn't do anything that could compromise critical systems, like, you know, finding an exploit in our software and using it to a criminal's advantage. Now, keep in mind, this is all voluntary, so compliance isn't necessarily guaranteed. And there are two other aspects to this new rule, including an order to upgrade our domestic cyber defenses against AI-enabled threats and allowing the Department of Justice to prosecute bad actors that use AI for cyber attacks, identity fraud, and damage to computer systems. I think we can all agree on that. Now, in this approach, it seems like the U.S. government is allowing AI companies to stay in control of the wheel, but if they start to veer kind of off and out of their lane, they have the right to grab that same wheel and apply some corrections. Again, this is an industry with a gas pedal, but no brake pedal right now. The bottom line, we are now moving from a world where everyone was wondering who would win the AI race to a world where everyone's wondering just what is the impact of all of this and how scary can it get and how fast? How much AI do we actually want in our lives? What happens when we become dependent on systems we don't fully understand? That is probably not a question we want to leave up to AI to answer. All right, 888-RICH-101, 888-742-4101. That's the phone line for the show. The website is richontech.tv/177. If you want to follow along with the show notes, they are right there. Coming up on the show, we're going to have great guests. Plus, we're going to talk about the news of the week. We've got Apple's big developer event happening next week. Will Siri finally get smart thanks to, what did we just talk about, AI? You are listening to Rich on Tech, back after this.

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0: show today. The website is richontech.tv/177. Yes, that'll bring you right to the show notes for today's show. Anything I mention will be right there. Let's go to Alex in Northridge, California. Alex, starting off the show. Welcome.
1: Hi, thank you. Thanks for taking my call. So yeah, as the question indicated, so an iOS device, whether it's an iPad or an iPhone, and a TV that is compatible with AirPlay, I want to mirror the screen of the phone or the iPad, basically the picture, but the audio, I don't want it to be sent to that same device. I want it to be sent to, for example, a Bluetooth audio receiver.
0: Oh, okay. That's an interesting one.
1: Used to do that, I think, in AirPlay 1.0. And after AirPlay 2.0, I guess, or whenever they change, now it's not possible to separate the two.
0: It's not possible. Well, I don't know because I have not tried to do that recently. I'd have to try this when I get home. But I do know if you look at the screen mirroring, let me see. It looks like I can screen mirror right to my computer here. Okay, so I'm doing that. And then if I choose where my... Oh, yeah. Okay. It looks like you can do it. So once you screen mirror, if you scroll down to your... So you know how to do the screen mirroring. You know how to set that up, right?
1: Yeah.
0: Okay.
1: Yeah.
0: So once you do that, it looks like you can choose where your audio target is by swiping down to the control center. And the control center is when you swipe down from the right-hand side. And it has like your various controls, like airplane mode and Wi-Fi and Bluetooth. So if you look in there, there's like an audio. There should be like an audio... like, I don't know what you call it, like a play area where you play music or whatever. And there's a little tiny circle with an icon in there. And so once you tap that, that will give you where you want your audio to be directed. So I can choose. Oh, interesting. As soon as I choose iPhone speaker, it turns off the mirroring. So you may not be able to do this. Now, here's the deal. You may not be able to do this through Apple's built-in software, but there may be a third-party helper app that might do something like this. So let me see if I think there's there's so many, like, let's see, Softo Reno. I think they have something similar to this. So here's an app. Let's see if we can look at their apps here. Let's see, Beamer. Okay. So easily stream videos from your Mac. So I wonder if you are you trying to go from your iPhone or from your Mac computer? No, sounds like we lost Alex. So here's the thing. I think this is going to be, I'm going to try this at home and see what I can do with it. But I think it looks like there are some, there's got to be a helper app that will do this. And that's what I think you need for this. Now, on the iPhone, that's going to be really tricky because iPhone's not going to really, I don't believe they'll let you run something in the background while you're running your AirPlay, because of the way the iPhone is sort of sandboxed. So I think if you're doing this from your Mac computer, it looks like you'd probably be able to direct where you want your audio. But Alex, I'm going to make a note of this. I've got to do some research and see if I can actually accomplish that at home. But I'm not sure, you know, it depends on the use case scenario of this, how this would work when it comes to lip sync. If you're trying to watch a video or anything like that, you might have an issue with lip sync, because we were watching a video last night for my kid's computer on AirPlay and the lip sync was an issue. And it's not always, but it could be. So that would be the biggest issue, I would say. But if you can, just try that out, what I mentioned. So if you go into your phone, once you get it AirPlaying, see if you can actually change the target of the audio through that little box where it has like the play area, and see if that works. But it could be a little tricky if they don't support it anymore, especially if you know that they used to do this and now they don't anymore. We got a question from Dawn. She emailed in and said, "Hey, Rich, I got an email about an Amazon product recall, but the website looked a little strange. Is this a scam?" And I'm looking at she sent through the text, "Amazon product safety notice, a dietary supplement previously sold through Amazon has been recalled due to potential health and safety concern. Consumers should stop using it. Customers who purchase may be eligible for a refund. For additional information, please visit amazon.smartynest.com. And then it's got a login and password. That is a complete scam. So what they want to do is they want you to log in there, and you're probably going to share some personal information. And next

0: thing you know, your information is going to be stolen. So I did find that Amazon actually has, because this does happen from time to time. In fact, we had a recall from Amazon, and they said it was the weirdest thing. To get our money back, we didn't have to send the thing back, but we had to take, we had to write on the device. It was actually a little tiny, like, I don't know what you call it, like a portable fire kind of pit or something. It was like, you know, tiny, made like a little flame. And so you had to write on it in permanent ink, recalled or something like this, or do not use. And then you had to take a picture of it and submit it to the website, and then they give you your $75 back. So there is a website. It is amazon.com/your-product-safety-alerts. And once you go there, it will give you a list of all of the products that you have purchased over the years that have been recalled. And it's funny, all of mine are like appliances. The first was this little tabletop fire pit. The other one was this, oh, this one was a scary one. This was a little handheld steamer I bought. It was like, oh, no big deal. It could just explode because of the pressure in it. I was like, oh, good thing I used that to clean my shower. Glad it didn't explode while I used that. That would have been horrible, huh? And then the other thing that was recalled, it was a mini steam iron. So by the way, maybe it's not a good idea to buy anything that involves steam on Amazon, because clearly these things have a major issue with their safety record. So I will link that up on the website, richontech.tv/177, if you want to find that Amazon recall page. Probably a good thing to bookmark. 888-RICH-101, 888-742-4101. Another question from Melody here. She says, I retired years ago. I only create a document once or twice a year. Microsoft now wants $100 a year for 365, which seems a little unreasonable for how little I use it. If I stop subscribing, can I access my old documents? Are there any free alternatives? And can I keep using an older version of Office? Yes, your old Word documents are yours. They should remain accessible. Even if you cancel 365, you're still going to be able to open them. I would say switch to Google Docs completely, and that way you don't have to worry about any of this nonsense. LibreOffice is also a great free alternative, and it's basically a free and open source Office program that a whole bunch of people work on to keep free and open. So that's Libre, LibreOffice, and I think it's .org. But here's the hidden gem, Melody, and anyone else who likes Word. You can actually use Word for free online. Just go to word.cloud.microsoft. Completely free. Has all the basic features that you need. You can even download your documents as Word documents or PDFs. And if you have an older version of Office, it's usually going to keep working. There is a little caveat with that right now with Mac computers. But otherwise, I would just use the cloud version of Word, or I would check Google Docs or LibreOffice. I'll put that all on the website, richontech.tv/177. We'll talk about WWDC 2026 coming up after this.
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3: SRN News, I'm Mary Rose. Iran has fired ballistic missiles and drones toward Beirut and Kuwait. The U.S. said it intercepted several aimed at Gulf allies and the Strait of Hormuz. Iran said it targeted the U.S. military, and its foreign ministry accused the U.S. of attacking surveillance facilities on Qasem Island. Residents of St. Petersburg have been told to stay indoors after a large-scale Ukrainian drone attack targeted the city. It highlights Kyiv's growing ability to strike deep inside Russia. And Golden Tempo is the winner of 158th Belmont Stakes. Secretary of War Pete Hegseth is urging European leaders to remain vigilant against the threat of dangerous ideologies posed by modern-day immigration. Speaking at an American cemetery in Normandy on Saturday, he warned Western allies beaches are now being stormed by boatloads of immigrants. This is SRN News.
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10: I see some flooding concerns on the way for Sunday with a threat for some heavy rain. Scattered showers and thunderstorms tonight, mostly cloudy, low 68. We'll see those showers and thunderstorms for our Sunday. Again, we could see heavy rain headed up to 83. And then we've got more showers and thunderstorms ahead Sunday night. I'm meteorologist Jeff Ina.
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0: Welcome back to Rich on Tech. Rich DeMuro here, hanging out with you, talking technology at 888-RICH-101. That's 888-742-4101. We watched a movie last night. We watched the movie Hoppers, which was on Disney Plus. Cute little movie, kind of fun, little techie. And I love finding a movie like we were waiting for that to come out on Disney Plus. Like we didn't see it in the theaters. And I really felt like last night I got my money's worth for my Disney Plus streaming subscription for this month, because I think I pay about $15 a month for that. And if you go to the movies, a family of four with popcorn and drinks, I mean, easily $100. So $15 sitting in the comfort of your home eating pizza, definitely a great way to do it. So not that I don't like the movie theater. Believe me, if I had my dream week, I would go to the movies every single week in the theater and eat popcorn and all that good stuff. But just my schedule does not allow for it. So watching at home on a Friday night is always fun. All right, let's go to John in Los Angeles. John, you're on with Rich. What's up?
1: Hi, Rich. I want to get a new laptop, an Android. I've used 11L, which I'm on right now, and it's just hanging up and et cetera. I write on it, and I use Google Docs and et cetera. I just wanted to know what the best processor would be, memory, stuff like that. I've looked on Amazon, and so last night I said I'd give you a call today.
0: Now, here's the question. You're saying an Android. That are you talking about a Chromebook?
1: Yes, a Chromebook.
0: Okay, so you want a Chromebook. Okay, so the main thing you want with a Chromebook is what's called a Chromebook Plus. And the Chrome... Now, here's the deal. You said you're just doing some writing on there. You're doing some basic things, it sounds like. So Chromebooks are, to me, they are only good if you're doing super basic things. And if you're already using one and it's fine and it's doing the job, then absolutely. So continue using a Chromebook. When it comes to processors and things like that and storage and memory, I mean, it really, there's not too many kind of choices out there. It's kind of like you're not going to hear a lot about like Intel inside or AMD, or I'm not even sure Qualcomm powers some of these things. But, with that all said, I'm looking at the Chromebook Plus is what Google came out with a couple years ago to kind of let people know it has the base specs that are going to be a little bit better than the rest of those cheapo Chromebooks that you see out there. And so I'm looking at this Lenovo Chromebook Plus 14. I mean, it's expensive. It's $749. And let's see how much it is at Best Buy right now. But it's got a MediaTek chip. MediaTek is this company that they're kind of in the background. You never hear about them publicly most of the time, but they make chips for all kinds of consumer products. I mean, a lot of chips. I would say their biggest competition is probably something like a Qualcomm or an Intel, but they're kind of in the background. You don't really hear about them because Peloton is not saying, we've got a MediaTek chip inside. Only when you go to like the MediaTek website or something like that, you can see like what devices they're in. And they're in a lot of devices, smartphones, all kinds of stuff, smart home appliances. So this computer, oh, wow, these prices went up. So this is a $999 Chromebook Plus. That is a lot of money, if you ask me, John, for a Chromebook. So at that price, you're probably better getting a full-fledged laptop. Like a, you know, not a Chromebook, but there are a lot of Chromebooks and you can get the pricing changes. You know, I would look for something that's on sale. So I'm looking at this Acer Chromebook Plus, that's $529. This one, so when it comes to memory, I'm looking at some of these things. So this has an Intel Core 5, 8 gigabytes of RAM and 256 gigabytes of storage. I would look for something minimum of 8 gigabytes of RAM for sure. I'm looking at the Chromebook Plus. So Chromebook Plus looks like it's a minimum of 8 gigabytes of RAM and then 256 gigabytes of storage. And so that's probably the minimum that I would look for. The better bet is something like a 16 gigabytes of RAM. That's going to be way, way better. It's going to be way snappier. So if I were you, I'd probably go 16 gigabytes of RAM and at least a 256 gigabyte hard drive. And on Chromebooks, a lot of the stuff is stored in the cloud, so you don't necessarily need a big hard drive, but it certainly helps. So I'm looking at, you're looking at about $500 for those specs, maybe a little bit more, maybe $600, $700. And again, I think that's a lot for a Chromebook. So if you want to step down to something that's a little bit less expensive, fine. But here's the deal. We're also, because of, there's two things happening. Number one, Google's coming out with a new product called the Google Book. And this is a new sort of AI version of the Chromebook, and it's a totally different operating system. So those laptops are not here just yet. We're going to see them later this year. So if you can wait, you might want to see what they're doing with that. The other thing is Apple. They've got this computer called the MacBook Neo, and the MacBook Neo is $599 for a really good computer. And I would recommend you get that over anything. But here's the deal with that. That's obviously Mac OS, but that has caused all of the Windows manufacturers, the Windows laptop makers, to say, hold on, we need something that can compete with this. So they just held this show called Computex over in Taiwan. And what were the stars of the show? All of these computers that are now sub, you know, $1,000 with better specs, because all these manufacturers like the Asus of the world, the Acers of the world, the Lenovos of the world, they're all saying we need something to compete with this MacBook Neo because that thing is selling like hotcakes. Do hotcakes still sell? Probably. I mean, I know they do in my house. So that is another thing to look out for, is some of these, like Asus. I mean, I love the Asus ZenBook. I think that is probably one of the best computers out there for a nice laptop. And so they have a new ZenBook 16 that's going to be a bigger screen. And they're also doing them in a bunch of different colors, so you can get that, which is kind of cool. But there's a lot of options. I mean, my suggestion, if you are not married to the idea of a Chromebook, is to go to Costco and see what they have. They usually have a couple of laptops that are really good for the price. If you want a Chromebook, I just go to Best Buy, look for a Chromebook Plus with the specs I mentioned, and hopefully that should do it. Thanks for the call, John. Appreciate it. 888-RICH-101, 888-742-4101. 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R-I-C-H. All right, coming up on the show, we have WWDC 2026 preview. I'm going to tell you, is this the year that Siri finally gets AI smart? Plus, your calls at 888-RICH-101, 888-742-4101. And we've got Prime Day coming up. I'll have some tips and tricks for that as well. My name is Rich DeMuro. 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

0: Welcome back to Rich on Tech. Rich DeMuro here, hanging out with you, talking technology at 888-RICH-101. 888-RICH-101, 888-742-4101. Give me a call if you want to hop on for some tech info, advice, whatever you need. 888-RICH-101. The website is also open, richontech.tv. Just hit contact. You can send me your email. WWDC is happening next week. This is Apple's biggest software event of the year. Can't wait. Very exciting because all eyes are on Apple and what they're going to do with AI. So WWDC kicks off Monday, June 8th, 10 a.m. Pacific. That is their keynote. That is when they tell the world what they have been working on, especially when it comes to the next version of software for the iPhone, the Apple Watch, the iPad, the Macs, Vision OS, all the things that Apple does. We're going to see what they've been doing to make this stuff better. Now, it's already pretty good. Don't get me wrong. I think the biggest story really is Siri, because we know that Apple promised a much smarter Siri all the way back in 2024. Remember, they had commercials on that I yell at my TV screen saying, where is that feature? You're showing a feature that doesn't exist. Now, there's a bunch of debate as to whether Apple maliciously did that or if it just was really tougher to do than they thought. We don't really know the answer to that. But WWDC 2026 is when everyone expects them to try it again. Give us another look at this. Now, what do you think Siri is going to do better? It's going to act more like a Gemini or ChatGPT. So that means it should understand your personal context. Gemini already does this. If you ask, hey, what's my hotel room next week? It will look in your Gmail and find your hotel room. That's amazing. And it uses that, they call it personal intelligence. And it's excellent. It's one of the reasons I've almost started using Gemini. I use it a lot more than I ever did because it knows everything about me. It knows my kids' names. It knows everything. It's really, really quite interesting, actually, how it personalizes the answers. I'm like, oh, didn't think it would know that. But now Siri would be able to do the same thing, because think about it. What do you have on your phone? You've got mail. You've got your text messages. You've got your calendar. You've got all kinds of apps with your data in them. And so the ideal situation would be Siri would be able to pull from all of those things to understand when you say, hey, who's my next meeting with? And give me some background on them. And it would figure all that stuff out and give you that. It's also expected to understand what's on your screen, which is something that Apple showed a couple years ago. That never shipped. That's already happening on Android. And of course, the reports out there suggest that Siri could become more chatbot-like. So that means it remembers things. You could have conversations back and forth. There's a history to it. And there might even be a dedicated Siri app similar to what we have with ChatGPT, Gemini, and Claude. But again, infused with your personal information. Now, before you get all, you know, what about privacy? Apple is the most privacy-centric company in the world when it comes to tech companies. So that's, I think, the holdup here, is that they've been trying to do this without sending all of your data to some server farm somewhere that stores it for 2 years, right? Because you've got all this information in your email. If you're asking about your email, it somehow has to process and index that email. What they're probably going to do, this is my theory, is all of that's going to be done on your phone. The model, like the Gemini model that they're expected to use from Google, is going to be loaded onto your phone. And that will look through your information only on your device. Now, the way they've been doing it with ChatGPT is they set up their own servers that are called private compute. So anytime you ask your iPhone a question that it can't figure out locally, it will send the data it needs to this private compute server it's set up that is set up to literally be in memory. So anything it thinks or does, it erases as soon as it sends you back the information. And yes, I sat through many meetings with Apple to learn about this and how their engineers tackled this problem. It's a pretty smart way to do it, because they don't want to hold in this information. They don't want to store it, because it's a privacy nightmare if they do. I don't think Apple's going to win the AI race overnight, But I do think that this is something that is going to improve the lives of many millions of iPhone users, because we're so used to AI right now and asking every question to AI. The next wave of this is really asking AI and getting personalized responses. And so I think that Apple has a lot to show off at WWDC. That's not going to be the only thing. But basically, the way this event works, there's that keynote at 10 a.m. and you sit through it. They invite a couple selected members of the media, including myself. It's mostly an online event at this point. There's a lot of developers and things there at Apple Park, and they kind of go through all these things that they learn from Apple. Apple says, here are the tools that we've made. And then developers get ideas on how to use those tools to make apps and other things that we do with all these platforms they run now. You know, Apple TV, the Apple Watch, the iPad, there's just so many products that Apple has at this point that developers need to make things for all of them. So it's a very exciting event. I'll be there. I can't wait. And it's just one of those things where you know, to be at Cupertino, to be up there and to see hands-on, I have so much respect for Apple engineers. Everything is so polished that Apple does. When you look at the iPhone and it's this like perfected slab of glass and metal, that does not just end at the iPhone. Their entire campus is just like that. Everything from the way that they coordinate to the way that they drive you around, to your different meetings, to the way that they manicure the landscaping, it is all perfect. So this company, when I tell you through and through, the way that they think things through and make them nearly perfect, there's no lies. Like, Apple isn't trying to pull a fast one on you when they say we're a privacy-centric company. They really are, because they sit there and explain their thought behind it and how they do these things and how they come up with this stuff. So I do have a lot of respect for them. I don't agree with everything that they do. There are some things that I would do differently if I was creating software for the iPhone. Number one, iMessage would be available as an app for every phone. Apple always talks about, you know, making everyone on the same page and bringing this tech access to all. Why is iMessage only on iPhone? Think about that. Should be everywhere. Should be an app that's everywhere. Why are all of Apple's apps only on the iPhone except for like Apple Music and a couple of others? Like, bring Notes, bring all the apps that are preloaded on the iPhone, make an Android version of those. Let people choose. If you download anything for Android, any app that Google makes, it's available for the iPhone too. Gmail, Google Maps, Google Keep, Google Tasks, what else? Google Photos. But if I look at my Apple apps, Apple News, Reminders, Apple Maps, none of it's available for Android. Why not? Come on, Apple. But they did allow us to set defaults for a lot of apps that they used to not allow. So I do give them that. So anyway, WWDC next week. Question from the iPhone here. Richard writes in, my wife was cleaning up apps on her phone and came across a warning related to the Bitmoji app. It said the keyboard could read anything and everything you type, including credit card numbers and other financial information. I don't think I've ever seen a warning like that before. I'm curious what your thoughts are. That warning would definitely get your attention. It does every time you install a third-party keyboard. That's actually a very standard warning on both the iPhone and Android. They both tell you anything you type into this keyboard, this keyboard can see and collect and tell their developer. And think about that. We type in credit card numbers, we type in passwords. So if you're using a third-party keyboard on your phone, you want that to be secure because they're collecting everything. Now, it doesn't mean they're keeping it, but they can have the potential to do that. So Apple and Android, they want you to understand that it could potentially access that information. It doesn't mean Bitmoji, which I believe is a pretty reputable app, is collecting everything you type, but you're placing that trust in that keyboard developer. So for me personally, I use a couple of third-party keyboards, but I would say less is more here. So if you don't use a keyboard regularly, you probably want to remove it off your phone. And if you do use one, you probably want to make sure it's from a company that you trust. And of course, you know, I use that one called Whisper Flow, WISPR. That is my absolute favorite AI text to voice or voice to text keyboard, WISPR Flow. I think I've done almost 600,000 words with that thing now. Whew, boy, is my voice box tired between that and this show. 888-RICH-101, 888-742-4101. More Rich on Tech coming your way after this. We'll be right back.
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8: News this hour from Town Hall. I'm Mary Rose. President Trump is happy to hear the latest report about the labor market, which is really looking up. Correspondent Laura Winters with the latest.
9: The numbers defying the economic forecast turns out double the amount of jobs were created last month in May, 172,000 to be exact. President Trump on board Air Force One telling reporters he's thrilled with the upswing in the labor market.